0: was both his Team USA basketball number as well as his father Melvin's number when he was in college. The thing with high-profile athletes like this changing their jersey number, especially this late into their career, is that every jersey of his that's ever been sold is now the wrong number. So, you guys have an issue with that or no? Devin Booker, guilty or not guilty? What do you think, Monty?
1: Not guilty.
2: Put his ass in jail.
1: What?
3: The
1: not
3: opposite.
1: Guilty.
3: That's not guilty.
1: Not guilty. Yeah. You can get another jersey. It's fine. Now it's a classic.
3: Yeah, absolutely. No. 24-8. Everybody knows.
1: Right.
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0: Knicks clincher of the NBA Finals. The Americans as a group winner. And yes, they still have one more to go to finish out group play. The last Thursday night of June. Thursday, they'll be in LA, U.S. against Turkey, which has already been mathematically eliminated. But then that new round of 32 after that, the U.S. will stay on the West Coast, have a July 1st game, and as a group winner, get to face a team that finishes third in its group. They take the best of the third place teams as well. Well, the Pittsburgh Pirates are amazingly, according to StatsInc, after tonight, the only major league team in the last 50 years to have the tying run on third with no outs in the ninth, two games in a row, and lose both games. This is how it ended tonight at Colorado. This is with two outs, ninth inning, ground ball to the left side.
1: Reaches out, roller, third base, and everybody's safe, and the game is tied. The Rockies are arguing about the base runner.
0: And this here comes Schaefer. Fox Sports Pittsburgh, Sportsnet Pittsburgh.
1: Wow. They call him out, and here comes Don Kelly, and the game is over.
0: They called runner's interference on the way by the shortstop. He accidentally kicked the glove of the shortstop before he fielded the grounder, so the tying run did not come in to score. That was the third out of the game, and the Pirates lose 2-1 at Colorado tonight. The loss to Paul Skeens, who allowed a leadoff inside the park homer, and they lost by one. Center fielder had dive for the ball, and no, didn't get it. The Rockies' record, the worst in the majors, but now a couple of wins in this type of fashion against Pittsburgh. The game ended on the interference call tonight. The Phillies are the second team in Major League history to have a player hit for the cycle, and another player on the team hit three homers in the same game. Bryce Harper hit for the cycle in the first five innings. Three homers for Kyle Schwarber tonight, 15-3 over the Mets. Back to you.
2: 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Aaron Torres, Jason Martin, we are live. Yes, we are live, approaching the 1 a.m. Eastern hour. We'll come back, reset the World Cup, talk NBA draft, talk Giannis, and much more. 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

0: You know, there's some other possibilities out there, but if you just made me, the Celtics are the kind of team that does stuff like this. That's kind of why I look at them and say it. I think the easiest place for him to land is Miami, but I don't know that that's a particularly great situation if he wants to win. And so that kind of just makes me think he wants to go somewhere where he can win a championship. And if it's not going to be a team like Golden State, for example, I don't think it's going to be the Lakers. So that's why I just look at it and immediately think Celtics. And then think about whatever the Celtics have to wager to make it happen, that Boston-New York thing next week becomes even bigger, or next year becomes even bigger.
1: Yeah, it seems like if something's going to happen, it's going to have to happen before the NBA draft on Tuesday. I'm with you. I don't really get Miami. You're trading one not great situation for another.
0: Right.
1: And Boston, it does feel like they know that they have to make a move, that the core that they have, probably not enough. I'll say that he is traded. I don't know that I have a strong opinion. By the way, should mention we are in extra time. Japan versus Tunisia, final World Cup game. Yes, it is live here at 1:54 Eastern time. We are in extra time with about 2 minutes to go in that one. Japan up 4-0. J-Mart, we got to get out of here. Want to thank the crew, Mary Mack, Brandon, Steve DeSager, for Jason Martin. First of all, J-Mart, happy Father's Day. Enjoy
0: thank
1: your
0: you.
1: Day. Thank you. Enjoy the day. And we'll do it again next week. We're going to have plenty to react to, NBA draft, more World Cup. Who knows what else? Stay tuned. Bernie Fratto of The Bernie Fratto Show is up next. For Jason Martin, I'm Aaron Torres. This is Fox Sports Radio.
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0: Do you think they could win it all? Do you think they get to the semifinals, quarterfinals? Remember, they got to the quarterfinals in 2002 against Germany, lost 1-0. This team's better than that team. So, subject number one, I'd rather have Jalen than Luka Doncic. I love Jalen Brunson. Why is he fighting to get scraps off the table? He's not even. He's too cool. And Luka's Luka. You get my point on Luka. I'll take Jalen over Luka any day. Brendan Sorsby. Will he straight up and fly right, or will he fall prey and fall off the wagon and maybe mess up again in the NFL? What do you expect to happen when Brendan Sorsby ends up in the National Football League? Finally, USA Men's Soccer. What's your ceiling? I say semifinals. What say you? Want to hear from you. 877-996-6369. 877-99-FOX on Fox. You're all getting in. We go past 1 a.m. Pacific now. Plan accordingly. You will not get turned away. The midnight hour is here. Let's hear from you. Let's knock it out tonight. You're listening to the Bernie Fratto Show on Fox Sports Radio, and it's time for the midnight hour. We are Fox
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0: 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Phone lines are going to remain open, 877-99 on Fox, 877-996-6369. 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
13: 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We'll talk to an expert to get her secret formula for buying happiness.
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0: happiness out of their money. I think you can buy happiness if people spend it right.
1: Then, it's a startling statistic, and a grim one. The suicide rate among middle-aged whites has increased dramatically. What's behind the numbers? We'll have the story.
2: 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All of those things are really powerful.
1: Those two interviews, and much more, are coming your way on this week's edition of InfoTrack. Stick around. Our show begins right after this.
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1: How do you decide how to spend your money? One expert says if you think money doesn't buy happiness, then you're just not spending it right. With the intriguing story, here's InfoTrack's Roy Mackey. Roy?
9: Thanks, Chris. Our guest is Dr. Elizabeth Dunn. She's a behavioral scientist, associate professor of psychology at the University of British Columbia, and the co-author of a book called Happy Money, The Science of Smarter Spending. So tell us a bit about your research. You examine how people make choices in spending their money.
0: Right. We were interested in how people could squeeze the most happiness out of their money. So in some of our research, we actually give people money and tell them how to spend it. And we look at what kinds of spending choices end up making them the happiest.
9: So you believe money can buy happiness?
0: I think it can buy happiness if people spend it right.
9: And I understand that there is an income level that once you reach that, making more money won't necessarily increase your happiness.
0: Well, it remains controversial, but there is some research suggesting that once people in the United States are making about $75,000 a year, additional income really doesn't have much of an impact at all on their day-to-day feelings of happiness.
9: Why do you think that is?
0: Well, I think part of the reason is that people don't necessarily spend their money right. When we get more money, we invest it in things like bigger homes, faster cars, things that don't necessarily provide us with much in the way of happiness.
9: Now, in your book, you write about five principles that can help people get more happiness out of the money that they spend. Let's just briefly touch on some of those. The first one is you should buy experiences.
0: Right. So the idea here is that people get more happiness from buying experiences like trips, concerts, special meals, than from buying material things like couches and flat screen TVs.
9: So probably a vacation is a wise investment then.
0: A vacation is a great investment.
9: Your second principle is make it a treat.
0: Right. You know, it seems like life would be perfect if we could just have everything we love all the time, unfettered access to all the best things in life. But actually, having our favorite things less often can enhance our ability to enjoy them. For me, I used to get myself a latte every day. At first, especially when I was a graduate student and it represented a significant portion of my income, the latte was really a treat, something that gave me a little shot of pleasure every day. But soon it just became part of my daily habit, and I found myself one day just sucking it down on my way into work and realized it was no longer a source of pleasure. I was forking over almost $5 for something that didn't provide any more pleasure than just a simple cup of coffee. So now what I do is I just make myself some coffee, and then occasionally I treat myself to that latte, and now it's something that, again, is a real source of pleasure for me.
9: Your third recommendation on how to get more happiness from the money we spend is buying time.
0: Before you reach for your wallet, ask yourself, how will this purchase affect the way I spend my time? And many of the things we buy don't actually have any bearing on the way we spend our time. Things like a new pair of shoes, as much as I might want them, those shoes are unlikely to have a big impact on the way I spend my time. In contrast, some of our purchases, for example, paying for a house cleaner can actually change the way we use our time and free us from some of the least pleasant time that we spend on a day-to-day basis.
9: Something like commuting is also an example of that, right?
0: Commuting is a big one. So taking a job with an hour-long commute has an effect on happiness that's equivalent to not having a job at all. Being unemployed is terrible for happiness, but having to drive a long way to your job is also a real detriment for happiness.
9: Next on your list of advice is pay now, consume later.
0: Pretty much everything in modern society propels us toward consuming right away and sometimes paying for it much later. We suggest people should do exactly the opposite. So for example, if you're going to take a vacation at the end of the summer, we would suggest that you should pay for it right now, get that pain of paying out of the way, and then you get to enjoy looking forward to it all summer. And when the vacation finally rolls around, it feels free because you paid for it so long ago.
9: So it's all about anticipation, I guess.
0: Anticipation is a really powerful source of happiness. And in one simple study, people actually ended up enjoying a Hershey's Kiss more when they had to wait 30 minutes to eat it compared to when they got to eat it right away.
9: And your final key principle is invest in others.
0: Yeah, and this is probably the one that's closest to our own hearts. My co-author and I began with this idea that, you know, maybe people might actually get more happiness from spending money on themselves rather than on others. And in fact, we find that around the world, even in poor countries, people get more happiness when they use their money to benefit other people.
9: Interesting. This is all great advice. Why do you think we all have such a problem putting these principles into action, though?
0: Well, I think there are so many challenges on a day-to-day basis of like resisting the lure of products that don't allow us to put these principles into action. So for example, when we're faced with a material thing, we notice all of the lovely features that it has. For example, if you're looking at the latest iPhone, it's like, oh, it can do all of these things that my earlier iPhone couldn't do. And so it seems really appealing in the moment. These very concrete features of products can sort of lure us in, even if we realize that it would be better to stick with our old phone and invest that money in a family vacation.
9: Any final words of advice for people who are considering, should we go out and splurge and buy a car or continue to save our money? Just any general pieces of advice for people today?
0: Well, my, I guess, biggest piece of advice for people considering a splurge is, first off, that savings are actually a really good source of happiness. So we talk a lot about how to spend money, but saving money is also important for happiness. But the biggest factor in money and happiness is actually debt. So if you are in debt and if that is worrying you, then the single best thing you could probably do with your money is to pay off that debt.
9: And any advice for couples? Because a lot of times couples have two entirely different philosophies on spending.
0: Money can really be a source of significant distress within marriages. In fact, debt is particularly problematic in the context of marriage. I know my husband and I certainly have different approaches to spending. I tend to be more willing to fork over money for some kind of nice experience than my husband is. So, you know, I think actually that can be a strength because he sort of reins me in and I help to let him kind of indulge once in a while and make it a treat.
9: Just to kind of wrap things up, if you were going to choose one thing that the average person could benefit by going out and spending money on out of your list of principles, can you put your finger on one thing?
0: Well, I think the idea of our principles is that they're meant to be fairly broad because everybody has sort of their own idiosyncratic preferences. But if I had to kind of focus people on one idea, I think it would be consider whether a purchase will affect the way you spend your time, because time is really the ultimate currency. And so whether you're sort of a busy parent considering whether to, you know, invest in a babysitter for a night off versus buying a high chair, or maybe you're a retired couple trying to decide whether to, you know, downsize to a smaller home so that you can afford to spend half the year in a beautiful part of the world, I think the same idea can be applied, which is ask yourself, will this purchase impact the way I spend my time?
9: Fascinating topic. Dr. Elizabeth Dunn, behavioral scientist and co-author of a book called Happy Money, The Science of Smarter Spending. Thank you for joining us on InfoTrack.
0: Thank you so much.
9: And for InfoTrack, I'm Roy Mackey.
1: Next, why have suicide rates among middle-aged whites increased so significantly? 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
8: InfoTrack continues. Once again, here's Chris Whitting.
1: It's a disturbing statistic. The suicide rate among middle-aged Americans has increased significantly during the past decade. What's behind the rise? For some answers, we welcome Dr. Eric Kane, chair of the Department of Psychiatry at the University of Rochester Medical Center and director of the Injury Control Research Center for Suicide Prevention. First of all, what type of an increase are we looking at among middle-aged Americans? How big an increase was that over the past decade?
11: Well, it's certainly approaching 30%. And it's very, very important to understand how this affects the overall picture in the United States. The suicide rate among youth has remained basically flat, youth being 24 and under. The suicide rate among people over 65 actually has been declining since the early 1990s. But overall in the United States, the suicide rate has gone up for the whole population together between 15 and 20% over the past 10 or 11 years. And all of that has been a result of what's been going on in the middle years. It's kind of as if this middle layer is pushing up and pulling all the rest of the folks along with them.
1: And are these primarily people in one racial group or different groups?
11: It's predominantly whites, and it's important to remember that in the United States, the bulk of suicide is among whites. There are really some very, very substantial ethnic and racial differences in suicide, in the same way that, you know, we see that with homicide and we see that with motor vehicle accidents and other things. And it's very clear that the real driver of this at a numerical level has been among white Americans. American Indians and Alaskan Natives also have seen a sharp increase in the middle years. The difference, though, is those are relatively small populations. As I talk about the national rate, they haven't contributed very much to the national rate. But in fact, in that group, it's even been more a powerful finding. It's just that it's a much smaller group.
1: Why has this increased? What is causing this increase in suicides among middle-aged Americans?
11: Well, you know, you're asking me things that I really wish I knew the answers to, and obviously commands us to do more research and more understanding, because we really don't understand. And I have to say that what I will describe are theories, are hunches, in some ways well-informed by past research, but not always in the United States. And so we want to be very, very careful. Certainly it looks like one important element has been the economy. It isn't, though, that it's solely among the unemployed folks that the suicide rate goes up, but the economy provides this sort of fundamental background. Now, I mentioned a second issue. The baby boomer group, for reasons that we don't entirely understand, has seemed to have a higher level of depression. It seemed to carry overall a higher level of suicide. And as it chugs up the age ladder, it seems like an increased suicide rate kind of goes along with them. So this data that's coming out of CDC is not simply telling us about a very big problem right now. It is. But it's also warning us about a problem that we may have just around the corner.
1: We're talking on InfoTrack with Dr. Eric Kane, who is a chair of the Department of Psychiatry at the University of Rochester Medical Center and director of the Injury Control Research Center for Suicide Prevention. Dr. Kane, is there anything that might be done to prevent this, to perhaps educate people or inform them that they may be at risk for suicide?
11: Let's think about this at several levels. One level relates to the methods that people use. Most suicide in the United States is from firearms. There was some increase in recent years in firearm suicide. There was a bigger increase in hanging and overdoses. So they all are very important. A second issue that we have to look at, and this may sound kind of getting away from the suicide moment, is we know that a lot of people in the middle years have drinking and drug problems. So many of the women in the middle years who die by suicide have smoldering, long-lasting substance use problems, a lot of times with prescribed opiates. Where do they get those prescriptions? They get them from their docs. They get them from their families. And so we have to think about how do we have a better sense of helping people who have drug habits. And, of course, the most problematic substance in some ways is alcohol, because alcohol is a real inflamer of family relationship problems. It's an inflamer of social difficulties, and a big number of people who die by suicide, whatever else they're using, they're often full of alcohol. And part of our approach to prevention is to understand that we've got to address those common foundational elements. And let me tell you why. It's very hard to get someone at the edge of the cliff. If someone's really decided, I'm dying, they don't give out a lot of signals often. Sometimes they do. People always talk about warning signs and that sort of thing. But what we know is that there are a tremendous number of people who, for very, very specific reasons, they're tight-lipped. Or they've been in a lot of trouble for a long time, and you can't tell the difference between, hey, is this a bad day or is this a day to die?
1: Mm-hmm.
11: And so we really push the idea that, you know, when you see a couple, for instance, and the wife's getting an order of protection, and the husband, you know, the judge is saying, what am I going to do with you? Well, that's a foundation where often, you know, the wife might be suicidal, but the guy actually goes on and kills himself more often than the wife.
1: Well, when people are cut off or they're by themselves, it seems that they would be more at risk. And one of the theories says that whites tend to not have the same church support and extended families that other ethnic groups might have.
11: It's certainly true that having connections, asking for help, being able to accept help when someone else offers it, all of those things are really powerful. And how people put themselves in social groups is a really important thing. There certainly are a lot of white folks who go to church, But even so, you come across situations where all the folks in church didn't know. Gee, I thought he was doing fine.
12: Sure.
11: And this gets to the idea that unless someone is willing to be open about these things, it's really hard for people to know when to help. That notion of connectedness and feeling like you belong, feeling like people care about you. And so how to help people be connected is a major challenge. You know, and you take something like the Army. You know, the Army's been working really, really hard, and they've still seen their suicide rate go up. And one of the complex things is you say to someone, you know, you need to be Army strong, and you need to help your buddies. But when your buddy comes along and says, I want to help you, does that mean you'll actually accept their help? Complicated.
1: You touched on this a moment ago, but are there some potential red flags to watch for if a friend or acquaintance might be at risk of suicide?
11: The challenge for warning signs is that most people have them, don't go on to kill themselves. So it's really hard to pick out that person who will versus that person who won't. I don't try to separate the two. If I see somebody going downhill, if I see them drinking more, if I see them becoming more argumentative, if I see them withdrawing or, you know, fighting with the family, getting in trouble at work, I want an employer to say, hey, man, you got to go to our employee assistance program, or how can we help you? How can we reach out to you? The family member doesn't have to say, hey, this guy's suicidal, my husband or brother or parent. What they need to say is, he really isn't doing well. You know, it's kind of going downhill. He's coming apart at the seams. Mm-hmm. Those are technical medical terms. He's coming apart at the seams. What are we going to do to help him? The challenge is that there are a lot of people who've had these problems for a long time. It's kind of, as I said, chronic and smoldering. It eventually gets really hard for families to reach out. You know, there's a part of them that just wants to, I want you out of my life. And so there's a struggle between being a supportive, caring family member and a person who just says, hey, I don't need him in my world anymore. So there are obviously times where, you know, we see our loved ones and we say, look, I can help you. I want to help you. Please let me help you. I'm going to help you. And there are other times where, you know, we have to be more disciplined and say something to the effect of, I know it's really hard right now for us to be with you or for you to be with us, but, you know, we feel responsible. And, you know, there's no one size fits all, but the idea is that a lot of times people are distressed and we have to find ways, even when they get us distressed, of finding a way to help them.
1: Dr. Eric Kane, chair of the Department of Psychiatry at the University of Rochester Medical Center and director of the Injury Control Research Center for Suicide Prevention. Dr. Kane, thank you so much for joining us today on InfoTrack.
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1: The idea of a designated driver is fairly simple. One person in a group is designated to not drink and drive his or her companions home at the end of the night. Easy in concept, but apparently a little tougher in real life. With a look, once again, here's InfoTrack's Roy Mackey. Roy?
9: Thanks again, Chris. We're talking with Adam Berry, an assistant professor of health education and behavior at the University of Florida in Gainesville. So you were studying designated drivers and came up with some pretty shocking results. Tell us what you were studying.
13: Basically, what we were doing is trying to assess whether or not designated drivers were consuming alcohol. So what we did is we set out on six distinct Friday evenings from between 10 p.m. to 2:30 a.m. We did what we call intercept interviews. stop people as they were leaving bars and on the public sidewalks outside of bars and restaurants. And we gave them a real quick, kind of structured interview. And then after that, we breathalyzed them using the same equipment that you'd find that a police officer would use should anyone be pulled over.
9: And tell us about the results, because they're pretty shocking.
13: Basically, what we found is that about 35% of designated drivers had been drinking. Of that group, half of them fell between 0.02 and 0.049 with the blood alcohol concentration. And the second half of that group, about 18%, fell at 0.05 blood alcohol concentration or higher. And actually, the average BAC of the group that was at 0.05 or higher was 0.09.
9: And just for a reference point, legal in most states is 0.08, is that right?
13: Yes, currently in the United States we have a legal limit of 0.08. But keep in mind, we're actually at the higher end of the spectrum on most developed countries. Places like Australia, Greece, Germany, Italy, Spain, they have legal limits of 0.05. And places like Russia actually have legal limits of 0.02. While countries such as Japan, Saudi Arabia, Turkey, they actually have blood alcohol concentrations of zero that are allowable.
9: So were you surprised by what you found?
13: You know, we went in without any real expectation. I guess the hope inside of you is that the designated drivers would all abstain from alcohol use. So I guess we were a little surprised, especially considering that they were exhibiting levels at which impairment was evident.
9: And I can just picture in my mind's eye, though, a typical designated driver college student who might think, hey, I could have one or two drinks and I'll still be fine.
13: Oh, sure. And I think a lot of people probably have that conception that, you know, I can have a few drinks and I'll be just okay. And, you know, that's just a really slippery slope. And that's the reason we really recommend that if you're going to drive, make sure that you don't drink at all. As you know, alcohol is a pretty insidious substance. So as someone drinks, their inhibitions are lowered. One drink might become two might become three. And so we really caution against any consumption if you're driving.
9: Why do you think the designated driver campaigns have obviously not been so successful?
13: You know, it's probably hard to pinpoint one reason in particular why a designated driver campaign wouldn't be effective right now. It could be that people aren't talking to one another prior to drinking. It could be that a group of friends aren't deciding, okay, who is going to be the designated driver tonight? It could also be that people think it's okay to have a few drinks while they're the designated driver. There's probably a lot of reasons out there why designated drivers might be drinking.
9: Now, there has been some, I don't know if criticism is the right word, I guess, discussion about your study in terms of the subjects of it. It was mostly college kids at a peak drinking time. Do you plan to do more research? And do you think that this would basically translate to, you know, anywhere in America?
13: Yeah, you know, criticisms that we're getting on the study are probably criticisms you could aim at most studies. It's really hard to get nationally representative samples, especially when you consider the methods we were using. So yeah, definitely more research is warranted. We need to sort of replicate this study in different areas, geographic areas, with even different samples, maybe even at different times. More research is warranted, but I think the findings are still rather interesting and have some important policy implications.
9: So based upon what you learned in this study, what advice do you think parents should be passing along to their college kids?
13: There's really two take-home points in my mind. The first is that as blood alcohol concentration rises, so does risk of being involved in a fatal alcohol-related traffic crash. And that's especially true for your younger drivers. And I think the second take-home point is that the only real safe and responsible option is to abstain from drinking if you're the designated driver.
9: Adam Berry, an assistant professor of health education and behavior at the University of Florida in Gainesville. Is there a place where people can learn more about this study?
13: The study's available online. You can find that through the journal, and that's the Journal of Studies of Alcohol and Drugs. And you can just Google that, and it should come up in their current issue.
9: Well, thank you very much for joining us on InfoTrack.
13: Thanks so much for your time.
9: And for InfoTrack, I'm Roy Mackey.
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14: 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Learn about job safety and preventing injuries for yourself and the vital workers around you.
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16: 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What is a problem is that people don't know what data is being collected and have no way of knowing what's being collected.
1: 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Our show begins right after this.
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1: Digital technology has changed the world. The digital economy has affected just about all of us. But is this brave new world a better world? Our next guest is a computer scientist and musician, the man who coined the term virtual reality. His new book is titled, Who Owns the Future? We welcome Jaron Lanier to InfoTrack. How are you, sir?
15: I'm doing good.
1: Most of us have bought into the promise that digital technology will guarantee us all a better future, but you have a different point of view. Tell us about that.
15: I think it will bring us a better future, but we have to change a few things about it in order to enjoy that. The way we're doing things right now is preventing us from getting the benefits that we all expected for so long from digital networks. A huge amount of wealth and power has been accumulated by the people who own the biggest computers, and that might be a company like Google or Facebook, or it might be somebody running a giant financial scheme, or it might be a giant insurance company. There are all sorts of other players like that. What we need to do is redesign digital networks to create economic growth for everybody instead of just for a few.
1: You point out in your book that digital networks are, in effect, destroying the middle class and could be adding to the unemployment problem.
15: Right. Here's an example of what I'm talking about. Right now, you can get translations for free online. For instance, you can upload an article in English and get it back in Spanish. And so it seems like magic, like there's an electronic brain doing this work for free. But actually what's going on is there's a big crowd of real translators who created real translations which are used as examples And it's bits of the original translations that are matched up to different spots in your new translation that create the result. So the thing is, in order to create the illusion that it's free, you have to not pay all those original translators. Now, the thing is, every single example of automation is like that, whether you're talking about robots that can manufacture things instead of people in factories, or if you're talking about self-driving vehicles instead of truckers and cabbies. Every single example is based on real work, not just by a few people, but by large numbers of people. So if we just honestly keep track of where the information comes from that allows big computers to operate and pay people honestly for their contribution, we can have a strong middle class no matter how advanced technology gets.
1: Well, you mentioned some companies that have already radically changed the landscape, such as Kodak, which was a huge employer and leader in the economy, has been, you know, bankrupted by digital technology. Is there a way to deal with those situations and maybe reverse some of those situations in the future?
15: Well, a company like Kodak, which used to create hundreds of thousands of really good middle-class jobs with security, has been replaced by companies like Instagram. And Instagram sold for $1 billion when it only had 13 employees. So there's this incredible concentration of wealth and power. But the thing is that Instagram only works because of the contributions of the millions of people who use it. So if those people were paying each other when they shared photographs, and I know this must sound very strange to the ears of a lot of people who like the idea of things being free, but if they were, and if that were extended to other areas in which things are becoming more efficient because of digital networks, it would naturally create a strong middle class, which is what we really need. We need that on many levels. We needed to have honest politics. We needed to have honest markets. We can have it if we're willing to start thinking in terms of monetizing information. It's totally doable. It's just a matter, as I say, of honesty.
1: We're talking on InfoTrack with Jaron Lanier, who is the author of Who Owns the Future, talking about the new information economy. You feel that regular, ordinary people should in some way be rewarded for what they do on the web. What about data, just in general, all the data that, for example, Google gets when you use their search engine? How can this change so that people can be rewarded for that?
15: You know, right now what happens is you're being constantly ogled and measured by remote computers. This happens whenever you do anything online, where literally thousands of remote computers are trying to build a behavioral model of you that can predict what will manipulate you best. It also happens when you go outside and you're seen by cameras, either on people's bodies or, you know, in street corners. And the reason it's happening is that the people with the biggest computers, not somebody like you with an ordinary computer, but somebody with a giant computer, can gather all that data and compute these behavioral models, and they can decide which link that's put in front of you is likely to get a click from you, and other little things, which credit offers you're likely to accept. And very gradually over time, this ability to predict you just a little bit, doesn't have to be perfect, creates this incredible concentration of wealth and power for the people who have the big computers, but it's always at the expense of your own future. It always means that somehow your own prospects are not going to be quite what they were. In order for you to get free music now, it means you can't get as many jobs as a musician later. To get free translations now means you won't get a job as a translator. And the way you lose prospects in the future will depend on what you do, but sooner or later, you're going to get stung by this pattern. And so the way around it is very simply to have these computers pay for the data. And if the government can track where you're walking with a street camera, they should have to pay you, because the government should never be able to spy for free. You know, fundamentally in a democracy, the people have to have the power of the purse. And if we say the government can spy for free, we're giving them infinite power, and we must not do that. Similarly, companies like Google, or health insurance companies, or credit score companies, all these companies that profit off your data should have to pay you for the data. And it can't be too much, and it can't be too little. It has to be set by market forces. But if we do that, then we can have an honest market economy, even as technology gets really, really advanced.
1: Aside from the economics of the transaction, is privacy permanently dead in our country?
15: Privacy is only dead if it's free to do whatever you want to somebody else. And that should never be the case. And it's especially true for the government. If a government is free to spy without any cost, without the people claiming any power of the purse at all, then privacy is indeed dead. As long as it costs money to take advantage of somebody else's data, then privacy will exist. It should exist.
1: For the average person who, you know, is just trying to grapple with the way technology has moved so fast in the last 20 years, what advice would you give to someone who wants to protect their privacy a little bit, maybe turn things around, create this new model that you're talking about? Is it even possible for the average person to do anything in this area?
15: You know, we technical people have created a system that disadvantages non-technical people. So right now, you have to be at least a beginner programmer to be able to even understand your Facebook privacy settings, and most people can't really do it. So it's very hard to give people advice because we've created a system that deliberately excludes most people. One thing I like to suggest to people is to keep track of how much money you're quote-unquote saving by giving your information to people. For instance, if you look at the difference between what you'd spend with a club card or whatever when you buy groceries or not, or with a frequent flyer card when you book air ticket, if you keep track of how much money you've quote-unquote saved by giving people your information, it starts to give you a sense of how much they think your information's worth. And it adds up to quite a lot. But it's going to go way, way up as the technologies of automation get better and better. So I just want people to be aware of how much their information is worth. And I think as soon as people start to understand that, and that it's not a trivial tiny amount, but it's a great big amount, once they start to get it, I think we'll start to see political change. And, you know, we have, oh, I don't know, about 20 or 30 years before a wave of new technologies would otherwise cause mass unemployment, like self-driving cars and trucks and all of that stuff. So we have a little bit of time to fix this, but now is really the time to be talking about it.
1: You know, when I read various business books, entrepreneurial books, one of the strategies all these books advocate for businesses to get people excited, to get people involved, is to give them something for free. And that's sort of the whole model that a lot of these companies are using, especially with the internet. So to change that, you're also talking about changing the culture of how business operates.
15: Well, you know, what I'm most concerned about is the complacency of young people. There's a generation of young people in the U.S. and actually in the whole developed world who have grown up with reduced expectations. I mean, they have this idea that maybe they won't do as well as their parents. Maybe they won't really sit out on their own. They almost have a fatalist attitude that getting some publicity and getting some free stuff is the most they can expect. And it's not so much that I'm telling them to focus on whether they have to pay or whether things are free. But what I really want them to focus on is whether they are paid, you know, or whether they're taken advantage of. I hope that young people get this idea that they should be more successful than their parents, because otherwise, what is America? We have to not lose that. That's actually perhaps the core problem. What I'm really hoping to do is inspire incremental experiments. Like, here's a great example. We have this new technology called 3D printing, where you can magically create objects in these boxes that look kind of like microwave ovens. Mm-hmm. And someday that'll get good enough to shut down factories, because you'll just be able to make what you want in your house. That's all great, but the thing is that right now, this ideology of information being free is dominating this new field of 3D printing, so people expect to not be paid for design. And it's a kind of a beautiful idea to share, but it does make everybody poor. And if we could just experiment with one of these new kinds of technology to see if paying people for the information would generate a healthy market, we'd learn a lot. And so I'd like to just find something like that and get the tech community to agree to just try and experiment just for once, instead of being totally zombies following this idol of free information. Just try an alternative. And we just need to do some experiments like that before the factories start shutting down because of good 3D printers.
1: The book is Who Owns the Future? Jaron Lanier is the author, and he is also author of You Are Not a Gadget. Jaron, thanks for joining us on InfoTrack.
15: Hey, I'm really grateful that you are interested, and I wish you the best of luck with your show.
1: Next, that car you're driving may have a hidden device that's gathering data, which could be used against you. The story, coming up.
8: Don't go away. InfoTrack will be back right after this.
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1: Somewhere in your car, there's a hidden device you may not even be aware of. Yet it's tracking your every move. With this story, here's InfoTrack's Roy Mackey. Roy?
2: Thanks, Chris. Our guest is Nate Cardozo, staff attorney for the Electronic Frontier Foundation, which champions privacy rights in the digital world. So for people who are not familiar with the black box in many of today's cars, maybe you can just give us a quick primer of what they are.
3: Sure thing. Black boxes in cars, which are also called event data recorders or EDRs, record things such as vehicle speed, accelerator position, brake position, safety belt status, airbag status, and changes in velocity. And what they're supposed to do is they're supposed to lock down that data for the 5 seconds prior to a crash for use in accident reconstruction and by the manufacturers in making cars safer.
2: So there are some positive aspects to these.
3: Absolutely. There are lots of positive aspects when they're used correctly. For instance, Toyota was able to reconstruct what happened in the Prius unintended acceleration cases and discover that it was a floor mat defect that caused the unintended acceleration. And that was thanks to the black boxes.
2: What are the privacy concerns related to these black boxes?
3: The first is most people don't know that they exist, and that's a problem. People should know that their car is collecting data on them and on how they drive. The second thing is people don't know what black boxes are recording, and we really have no way of knowing what black boxes actually record. The National Highway Traffic Safety Administration mandates that certain data points, like the ones I listed earlier, speed, brake pedal, safety belt, be recorded. But there's no ceiling on the number of data points. For instance, a black box could be recording your location through a connection to the GPS system in your car. And if that's happening, the manufacturer is not required to tell you. And we think that's a problem.
2: Now, not every car on the road has this, correct?
3: Something like 94 or 96% of new cars being sold. The National Highway Traffic Safety Administration has proposed rules to make it mandatory for 100% of new cars. So soon, every new car will have them. That in and of itself isn't a problem. What is a problem is that people don't know what's being collected and have no way of knowing what's being collected. We also don't know the duration of the data that's being stored. The National Highway Traffic Safety Administration mandates that 5 seconds of data be collected, but they don't put a cap on it. We don't know if it's 5 minutes, we don't know if it's 5 days, or even 5 months, and that could be a problem.
2: So if I own a particular model of car, there's no way for me to learn that.
3: There's absolutely no way for you to learn that. And that's one of the things that my organization is asking. We filed formal comments for NHTSA's rulemaking, asking NHTSA to require manufacturers to disclose all the data points that are being collected and for how long.
2: If you are in an accident with another car, it's certainly in the realm of possibility that the other driver's attorney could subpoena the contents of your car's black box, right?
3: Yes, and that's actually something that we think is completely appropriate. We think that in a civil suit, in, for instance, a car crash, if there was an insurance claim, we think that the black box data should be available via subpoena. And in a criminal case, if, for instance, you were hit by a drunk driver, we think that law enforcement should be able to get at black box data with a warrant. However, that needs to be a rule. We think that a subpoena or a warrant needs to be required. Right now, in most states, there's no rules whatsoever. There's nothing preventing your mechanic from handing over black box data to law enforcement with no process whatsoever at this point. And we think that's inappropriate. We think that drivers have a reasonable expectation that their black box data will remain private unless either they consent or there's the appropriate legal process, a subpoena or a warrant.
2: If someone has a car with a black box, as most cars do, and they're concerned about privacy, is there anything that they can do to defeat or disable it?
3: I think the answer there is probably. There are car hacking websites that detail how the various sensors are connected. Now, I would not recommend going in willy-nilly and disconnecting sensors. I think that's probably a very bad idea for obvious reasons. However, if you know what you're doing, there's nothing stopping you. It's not illegal at this point to disconnect sensors if you're doing it for a legitimate reason, if you're worried about your privacy. If you're doing it to defraud your insurance company, of course, that could be a problem.
2: So just in terms of addressing this issue in the future, what is it going to take? Is it going to take state laws, federal laws?
3: Yes, it will take either state or federal laws. the Electronic Frontier Foundation, my organization, would be in favor of either of those solutions. In the interim, what we're saying is that the National Highway Traffic Safety Administration, NHTSA, should include in their rules a clear statement that the data is the privacy of the owner, that any data collected by an EDR above the minimum needs to be clearly disclosed to the owner, and that there should be a cap on the amount of time that the data is collected for. All of that is in the realm of NHTSA's rulemaking. They can do that without a federal law or state law.
2: Do you think the average person is concerned enough for their privacy at this point?
3: You know, I should hope so. We should start to realize that our devices are paying a lot of attention to us, even if we don't realize that they're doing so. And things like your accelerator position don't seem particularly invasive. But if you realize that your car is also capable, probably, of tracking where you go at all times, you will start to realize that your device knows a lot about you. And it's not that people have things to hide. You don't need privacy only if you have something to hide. If your car knows your location and is recording it, your car, for instance, could know that you went straight from your gynecologist to Planned Parenthood. And maybe that's not something that you'd want everybody in the world to know. And that's not because you had something to hide. It's because privacy is, in general, important. And I think we should be paying more attention to the amount of data that our devices are collecting about us.
2: Nate Cardozo, staff attorney for the Electronic Frontier Foundation. Nate, where can people learn more online?
3: Well, I think our website is a good place to start. It's EFF.org, and just start reading.
2: Well, thank you very much for joining us on InfoTrack.
3: Thanks for having me on.
2: And for InfoTrack, I'm Roy Mackey.
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1: It's tough to be unemployed, but even tougher for those with long-term unemployment. Rand Guyad co-authored a recent study that had some fascinating and disturbing results, and he's here to discuss it. You're a visiting scholar at the Boston Fed and a PhD candidate in economics at Northeastern University. Tell us a little about your research study. What did you find?
7: The experiment is similar to one old experiment that was done like 10 years ago to test for racial discrimination. The only difference is I created resumes for individuals who are exactly the same. They are identical in all aspects, and I varied one thing, which is unemployment duration. For example, two individuals who come from the same school, same age, they worked the same number of years in the past. The only difference is how long each has been out of work. And the first thing that I found by sending these resumes to employers around the United States is employers would actually prefer somebody with a short-term duration on someone with a long-term duration.
1: Why do you think employers are reluctant to hire someone who's been out of work for a long time?
7: One thing is anybody who's been out of work for a long period of time can be perceived as somebody who has lost his skills, somebody who's lazy, is not willing to

0: long-term unemployed can do to overcome this kind of discrimination, if any. So what I did is I varied another variable on the resume. I created individuals with the same industry experience as the prospective employer and individuals with no relevant experience. And what I figured out is employers would not look at a long-term unemployed even if he comes from the same industry, and they would rather hire a short-term unemployed individual with no relevant experience. And this is the surprising thing about the experiment. So it's pretty much that there's a big stigma against long-term unemployed. Even if you come with a lot of experience in the same industry, this doesn't matter for you anymore. Employers are pretty much looking at your unemployment duration, and they are evaluating you based on this characteristic itself.
1: Rand, I guess this was not in your study, but I'm just wondering if you have any ideas or solutions for someone who has been out of work longer than 6 months, what they might do.
0: The first thing I would tell somebody who's been out of work is try to do something, like take any temp job, do an internship, volunteer, do anything, but don't make it look to employers that you've been doing nothing. Just do anything, put it on your resume, show them that you've been doing something, you're not sitting there, so that they wouldn't look at you as somebody who's lazy or somebody who's not looking for a job. One hot topic nowadays is the filtering or the screening software that employers are using. So it doesn't matter whether you're a man or a woman, whether you come from Harvard or from a regular community college, these screening tools, they look at your duration of unemployment. If you've been out of work for more than 27 weeks, you're just going to be eliminated before any human resource manager or specialist looks at your resume.
1: With the way our country is right now, there are many long-term unemployed people out there. Does this give you pause and make you think things may not be looking too good for a lot of people?
0: Yeah, this is the first time since the 1940s that we've had such an increase in the long-term unemployed. The long-term unemployed are almost half the fraction of total unemployed in the United States. And unfortunately, the only thing that we should be doing right now is to create jobs for those people. So the problem is alarming, and we need to do something, and we need to worry about long-term unemployment more than we're worrying about the debt or inflation or any other economic problem.
1: Rand Gayad, the co-author of a recent study on this topic, and he's a visiting scholar at the Boston Fed and a PhD candidate in economics at Northeastern University. Rand, thank you so much for joining us today.
0: Thank you very much. What a pleasure.
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5: Well, I tend to think of the Gosling as a poem. Critical opening phrase of this poem will always be the grip, which the hands unite to form a single unit. Slowly and slowly, the club head is led back, pulled into position, not by the hands, but by the body, which turns away from the target, shifting weight to the right side without shifting balance. Tempo is everything, perfection unattainable. As the body coils now to the top of the swing, there's a slight hesitation, a little nod to the gods. Now the weight begins shifting back to the left, pulled by the powers inside the earth. It's alive, this swing, a living sculpture, and down through contact, always down, striking the ball crisply, with character. There was only one other acceptable theory about how to hit a golf ball.
6: Oh, boy. Well, what's the other theory?
5: Grip it and rip it.
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0: Chris Hardy.
1: Open up the phone lines, Jake. Let's do it. If I'm going to get up on Father's Day Sunday, after battling a summer cold for the last 3 days, I want some help doing this show this morning. Good morning. Welcome to the Sports Hub Golf Club. It's Hardy. And yes, we are live here on a Sunday morning for the last round of the U.S. Open. And I spoke with Fred Tutcher yesterday. He promised if he were up, he would call in, which is not much of a promise. That's like, hey, you want to come to my party? Yeah, if I I'll be there if I go to it. Well, no, you know, just you gotta make a plan. You have to make some kind of an effort. So we'll see. But everyone else, we welcome your phone calls here at 617-779-0985. Because what I'm afraid we're faced with here is a bit of a runaway as we head into the final round of the U.S. Open today. We're going to go over the leaderboard here to start. And I don't know what your plans are for this Father's Day. Mine included no golf until about 6 o'clock last night when a buddy of mine said, hey, are you playing tomorrow? I said, no, I played the last 2 days. Not playing tomorrow, you know, Father's Day. And he said, oh, what do you got planned? And then I started going over the list of things like, well, my son is working in the morning and my daughter is actually working later in the afternoon. And wait a second, my own children are not going to be around for Father's Day. Father's Day gets the shaft, and that's okay. You know, it's all about mom. And we all, as we should, try and stop what we're doing on Mother's Day and have the big brunch and do a big gathering and all that stuff. Father's Day, yeah, it's dad. He'll be fine. And we are. We're fine. But after talking it out and realizing didn't really have any plans today, we made a plan to play at noon today. Just quick nine. So that is my plan for this Father's Day. And for Wyndham Clark, his plan is to go out there and try and win this thing. Because had you asked me beforehand, I would have said, well, I'm going to get some stuff done in the morning. Then I'm going to sit down on the couch and I'm going to watch the U.S. Open for 5 hours. You know, starting when the last group goes off, consisting of Wyndham Clark and Scottie Scheffler. But with a 6-stroke lead, I guess it will be interesting for this point. If anyone can catch Wyndham Clark, and believe me, the way this golf course is playing, and we're going to talk a lot about Shinnecock Hills here this morning, the way this golf course is playing, Wyndham Clark can go out there and give strokes back today. I'm not predicting that he will, but this golf course certainly is capable of making a player give strokes back if they don't want to. I think if there's one guy who can take advantage of it in... We've got a total of 9 guys within 7 strokes of the lead. It's got to be Scottie Scheffler. So we'll go down the list here. Wyndham Clark currently is 7 under par. He has put in rounds of 64, 69, and 70. The most controversial is that round of 64 that he shot on Thursday because of the fog delay and because of the delays of getting players onto the course. Wyndham Clark went off later and faced an easier opponent in Shinnecock Hills than other players have had to play. And I think that is something that's probably going to have to fall by the wayside if he holds on and wins this thing. But the 64 stands out in the scores that you see being shot on this golf course. It was the low round on Thursday by 2 strokes. Dustin Johnson shot a 66. Matt Fitzpatrick and Gary Woodland both shot 67, and then there were a slew of 68s. So he was better than anybody by 2 strokes on Thursday. And, you know, much of the field was 70 and way over. The majority of the field shots, the vast majority of the field shot 70 or worse. So, yeah, did he have more favorable conditions? Yeah, but so did a handful of other guys who didn't take advantage to that extent. By the way, shout out to a couple of notables there in that first round. Chris Kirk with the 78. Siwoo Kim, a lot of people liked him going in, 77. Jake Knapp, no offense to Jake Seymour, who is producing here this morning, another 77. J.J. Spawn, winner of this tournament last year, also a 77 in the opening round. It beat people up on that first day. All right, you go to the second round, and Wyndham Clark follows it up with a 69. Hell yeah. But this is where people are saying, like, look, if he doesn't shoot that 64 in the opening round, then what? There were a lot of players who fared much better in their second round. Colin Morikawa, Joaquin Neiman, both shot 65. Sahith Tagala, who is a guy who is kind of in the mix today, he shot a 67. Xander Schauffele, 66. Tom Kim, another guy who we saw a lot on the TV yesterday, he had a 67 in his second round. Scheffler, Sam Burns, Sungjae Im, Tyrrell Hatton, Justin Thomas, the Harry Higgs, all these guys, 68s. So better than, as I said, Wyndham Clark when he didn't have the benefit of playing on softened conditions as he did in the first round. You're going to hear me periodically drop out from time to time this morning. That's when I'm turning my microphone off to cough as I battle this summer cold. Okay, so what does Wyndham Clark do yesterday on moving day? Well, there wasn't a ton of movement because, again, this golf course does not lend itself to doing much in terms of going up the leaderboard. Yeah, guys fell down the leaderboard, but, you know, the massive swings you see on Saturdays at golf tournaments all year long, and even at major championships, it wasn't quite as drastic as that. Scottie Scheffler and Emiliano Grillo were the two who made the biggest jumps. Grillo, you know, jumped 40 spots by getting himself into a tie for sixth place. How did he do that? By shooting a 67. That's all Emiliano Grillo had to do yesterday, was shoot a 67, and that jumped him 40 spots on the leaderboard yesterday. Scottie Scheffler, his one under par 69. Yeah, we're looking at yes, I'm just double checking my math here that it is set up as par 70. His one under par was enough to jump him 9 spots on the leaderboard. That's how tough the golf course was playing yesterday. So, what would it take today to have one of these guys? And again, it's Wyndham Clark at 7 under par. Scottie Scheffler, Sahith Tagala, Tom Kim, and Sam Stevens all at 1 under. 6 strokes off the lead. What's it going to take? Well, what did they do yesterday? I said Scheffler, he shot a 69. Tagala, 70. Tom Kim, 72. Sam Stevens, 72. The only guy who really made a big move yesterday who you see near the top of the leaderboard is Grillo with that 67. It's going to take a 67 from one of those guys, and it's going to take Wyndham Clark shooting his worst score of the tournament by 3 shots worse than what he shot yesterday in order just to tie him. So it's not completely out of reach, but asking Wyndham Clark to give 3 strokes back to the field against just one of these 4 players, you know, you start doing the math, you start doing the probability, you start doing the odds, and you're thinking, ah, God, I don't know. Now, listen, I'm not counting out the guys who are 7 strokes back. If Emiliano Grillo really found something yesterday en route to shooting that 67, and he can back it up today with a similar score, or dare I say something better, all right, he's right there. Keith Mitchell has shot 70 every day. Is Keith Mitchell all of a sudden going to turn around and shoot 66 today? Seems unlikely. Sam Burns, who shot a 68 on Friday, has bookended that with a pair of 71s. So I'm not sure he's the guy. Maybe the best chance out of that group is Xander Schauffele. Not only because he's obviously not put off by the moment. I don't think the spot is too big for him. And he did shoot a 73 yesterday. He did have the 66 on Friday. So Xander Schauffele might be the guy if you're looking at the players who are seven strokes back that could make a move and make a run at Wyndham Clark today. But he's still going to have to leapfrog guys like Tom Kim. As much as I would like Tom Kim to win, I'd like watching Tom Kim play. I think he's a fun player to watch. I don't know that he's the guy. It's probably Scottie Scheffler. It's probably Scottie Scheffler who has the best chance based on his game, what he can do, and it's just going to require him playing his best round of the tournament and bettering that by a stroke or two and then waiting for Wyndham Clark to give a few back. So I don't know how much you've of the tournament you watched yesterday. Wyndham Clark's third round started with a bogey. He made another bogey on his way out and sandwiched one birdie in between there. So he went out and went over par. On the way in, it was a bit of a roller coaster on the last five holes. He put together a string of pars, and he said the best putt that he made, he only made about 54 feet worth of putts yesterday. And we're going to talk more about the golf course here in a minute. He said the best putt that he made yesterday was a four-footer par save on the back nine. He said it was so slippery and so nasty. He said that could have easily been a three-putt from 4 feet. And we've seen these guys miss short putts for the last 3 days. It's diabolical. So I believe him when he said his best putt was a four-footer that he made to save par. But it was one of those pars on the way in yesterday. But he managed a birdie on 14, gave it right back with a bogey on 15. And then the par 5 16th hole, he bombs a drive over 300 yards. He's got 275 left to the green. Smokes a fairway wood of some kind. God, I hope it was at least a 3-wood. If he's hitting 5-wood, 275, then what are the rest of us doing? Lands and nestles in about the same place that Scottie Scheffler had not long before him. And he makes the eagle putt. And that jumped him from 6 under par to 8 under par for precisely one hole. Because he parred the 17th par 3. And then on 18 missed a very, very short birdie, a par putt, excuse me, to give one stroke back on the final hole yesterday and finish with a 70. Scottie Scheffler had a wild round going too. Yesterday he bogeyed his first two holes, went out in 37, made a birdie on 10, a few pars, and then birdie, 14, 15, 16, including the par five, which again, he didn't have much of an eagle putt there on 16, missed it, settled for a birdie. I gave one stroke back on the par 3 17th, and then, again, kind of had a very makeable birdie putt on 18, as I remember yesterday. I had to settle for a par, and that's 69. It's the same thing we've talked about with Scottie Scheffler for years, it seems like. You question his putting. I question his putting so often. They said that he kind of peaked on that. I was actually listening to that putt on the radio. I was driving my son over to a party, and the commentators on the radio said, oh, it looks like he peaked a little bit. He's got that in that claw grip, and he had a short birdie putt on 18, and he kind of looked up. I went home, I rewound it and watched it. I didn't see him peak. And it, I guess it doesn't take much. And maybe the peak and a putt of that length would lead to a pull more so than a push. I don't know. Ask me if I peak when I putt. Who knows? I know, probably every time. I suck at all of it. But it didn't look like he did anything like mechanically all that wrong. I don't trust Scottie Scheffler's putter. He's the number one player in the world, and I still don't trust him over those four-footers. And especially on these greens at Shinnecock, which we'll get to here in a few moments here, more on the golf course itself. But that's how things stand. And the way I see it, it's mostly about Wyndham Clark today not giving too many strokes back and whether or not Scottie Scheffler can make a run. And boy, did the commentators on TV want to drive that narrative. And I get it. You know, you got to talk about something. You got a lot of time to fill. But, you know, Scottie Scheffler making his move. And I kept, you know, saying out loud, I'm like, he's still six strokes back. What are you talking about? Yeah, you make three birdies in a row on that golf course. Yes, that constitutes making a move. I get that part of it. But, I mean, pars are at a premium at this place. So, and if you think that you can somehow make up, you know, six, seven strokes, they were talking like that when he was still seven strokes off the lead. Scottie Scheffler, here he comes. I'm like, dude, he's seven strokes back, and we've got just, you know, a little bit more than one round to play. This was on the back nine yesterday. I don't know that Wyndham Clark feels Scottie Scheffler's breath on his neck. You know, I don't know that he hears Scottie Scheffler's footsteps behind him with a six-stroke lead. Five? Four? Absolutely. Yeah, you put Scottie Scheffler four strokes off the lead going into the Sunday of a major championship. He's feeling it. Six? Yeah. It's going to require a hell of a round from Scottie and a crap round from Wyndham Clark. All right, let's step aside here for a moment. As I said, the phone lines are open. 617-779-0985. We're going to talk more about the golf course itself here on this. A happy Father's Day, by the way, on this U.S. Open weekend, on this Sunday of U.S. Open weekend here on 98.5, the Sports Hub.
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1: 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It's Hardy live on this Father's Day Sunday morning. Last round of the U.S. Open taking place at Shinnecock Hills. Phone lines open. 617-779-0985. Fred Tutcher promising to call in if he's up, which is a very, very half-hearted attempt to participate in the Sports Hub Golf Club. Disappointing. You've been watching the U.S. Open, as I'm sure I have. How you feel about Shinnecock Hills, looking at this golf course on TV? Because when I watch the Masters, you think, God, I'd love to play that course. Not from their tees and not with the greens as fast as they are, but God, that's beautiful. That looks fun. I just want to play the Amen Corner, you know? Play 11, 12, 13, at the very least, you know? Pebble Beach, people do go play it all the time. You can go play Pebble Beach, you know, this summer if you want to. And it's just iconic. St. Andrews, the old course. I went there, watched it on TV for years, went to the Open Championship a few years ago with my family as part of a summer vacation. The kids really enjoyed the practice round we went to. Okay, so we did other stuff while we were there. But, you know, just walking the old course at St. Andrews, I thought, oh my God, I can't wait to figure out a way to come back and play here, right? Suits my game anyway. You're like, putting from the fairway is not frowned upon. You won't get laughed at by the good golfers in your group. It's actually encouraged and it's the right play. Yes, yes. You know, I really want to play more than anything. I want to play number 1, number 17, and number 18 at the old course at St. Andrews. That's what I want. You know, these golf courses are, majestic, and they look fun, and they look, you know, challenging, and you might get beat up, but so what? I watch Shinnecock Hills, and I think, I want nothing to do with that golf course ever. Now, is it anything more than just committing the cardinal sin of looking bad on TV, which is the, you know, worst thing that you can do now? You look bad online, and you look bad on TV, and somehow that's a sin greater than all others. I think there's something more to it than that. Now, what is it? Well, there's no trees, number one. But that doesn't count against it automatically in my book. I mean, most of the courses I end up playing, I think we all play, are, for the most part, tree-lined. Because, A, of where we live, and B, we're not playing these championship layout courses that have taken down trees over the years for a variety of reasons. Okay, number one, the ergonomics, if that's the right word, but just from a maintenance standpoint, better airflow through the golf course, you know, better sunlight, it's better for many, many golf courses to have fewer trees as more and more grow up on the course over the years. And you'll see golf courses removing trees in an effort to, you wouldn't think it has anything to do with anything, but oh, the fairway on nine is having some issues. What do? Well, we're going to take down a bunch of trees from the seventh hole. You're like, what? And it's like, no, you'll see the airflow and the way the sun works and all this stuff. Like, I get it. So that's number one. Number two, and this is something that I didn't even think about years ago, but it makes sense. When you're trying to adhere to the designer's original intent for a golf course, whether it's Donald Ross or any of the great architects from 100 or more years ago, if you're staying true to their vision, well, trees grow, okay? And they multiply. It's nature. So in order to maintain the original intent of the architect and have the golf course play as it is supposed to play, you have to take down trees. And it's not enough sometimes just to chop them down. I should say trim them. You got to like take trees out. And that way you are actually honoring the vision and the way the course was supposed to be played. But also for major championships, they want these guys to be able to, at least in some cases, this does not apply here. They want these guys to be able to make shots from anywhere. You know, you want them to be able to play from the wrong fairway if they hit an errant drive. You know, these spectacular highlight reel shots. Well, if you're off the fairway here at Shinnecock Hills, you better be in another fairway, because if you're in the long rough or the fescue, you're not making some, you know, highlight reel shot. You're just trying to get it back into play. So there are lots of reasons for not having trees. It's the way the rest of the golf course sets up and plays and looks, just from what I've seen on television. No thanks. Doesn't look that fun. And I don't mean just because these guys are getting beat up so bad. It doesn't even look all that interesting. And the greens are so ridiculously fast for these guys and bumpy. How do you get them to roll that fast and be that slick and still have every one of these putts playing hippity hop rabbit on the way to the hole? Yeah, there's some joy I think we all get in watching the best players in the world struggle like we do, you know, with the game our whole lives. But there's also an element of, you know what, that guy didn't deserve that. Guys I don't even care about. Like, he didn't deserve to have that putt bounce like that, roll offline, and then roll 30 feet past the hole. Stupid. There's just nothing about that golf course I look at and say, oh, God, I hope I get an invite to play Shinnecock someday. No, thanks. I'm all right. Would you do it anyway? You know what? I might actually live up to my big mouth one time and say, no, thanks. I got no interest in playing Shinnecock. Not based on what I've seen here the last few days. All right, let's go to the phones here. We'll go to Mike in Rockland. Mike, thanks for calling into the Sports Hub Golf Club. Happy Father's Day if it applies to you.
17: Happy Father's Day to you. I just wanted to call in and see what you think about how the PGA feels about going into this Sunday. Obviously, Father's Day, U.S. Open, big day. Wyndham Clark just running away with it. Do you think they're going to see a big drop in viewership of people just, like, not interested? I mean, with every other major, you know, you got at least three or four guys fighting for it. And today just feels like, do I really want to tune in to watch Wyndham Clark run away with it? Like, I mean, absolutely. Sure, Scotty might come out and do something cool. But, absolutely. Like you were saying earlier, like, he's got to shoot 6 under. Like, what are we talking about?
1: Yep, yep.
17: So I just want to know if you think they're gonna plummet today in viewership.
1: I don't know if plummet is the right word, but absolutely it's going to affect it. If you're 2 hours in and he's still got a 6-stroke lead, people, especially for Wyndham Clark. We're going to get to Wyndham Clark personally here in a moment. A guy who I don't, you know, dislike, never met him, don't know anything. There's a couple of things about Wyndham Clark that make him not the most likable guy out there on tour. And as Mike just said, does the PGA, in this case, it's actually the USGA, they put on the US Open. Does the USGA care? Yeah. Yeah. Especially after what you saw at the Masters earlier this year. You know, Rory McIlroy winning by a stroke over Scottie Scheffler. And then you had, I think there are 4 or 5 guys who finished 2 back of Rory. Russell Henley, Cam Young, Tyrrell Hatton, and Justin Rose. Hell yeah, that was a finish. Remember talking about it on Monday morning with Fred and Wallach, how, you know, Fred, who doesn't watch a ton of golf, he's like, I was watching. Felt like everybody was watching. Everybody was watching the final round of the Masters. Why? Well, it's the Masters, number one. It's Rory, number two. But it was dramatic. There was an inherent drama involved. A 1-stroke victory? Yes. That's something that'll get people to watch. You know, even, I guess, the PGA this year, Aaron Rye finished, 9 under par? And then there were at least a couple of guys that got within 3, John Rahm and Alex Smalley. But you got to see a first-time winner of a major in Aaron Rye, yes. Now, Wyndham Clark's won before. He got a 6-stroke lead. If he maintains that 6-stroke lead, people aren't going to watch. They're going to find other stuff to do. Let's continue here. We'll go to Jack, who is in the car. Jack, thanks for calling in. Happy Father's Day.
18: No, happy Father's Day, Hardy. People will watch because there's still a chance for Scotty.
1: How long will you watch today? And if the deficit remains 6 strokes and it's the, let's say, the 12th hole, you got 6 left to play.
18: Here's the thing. Yesterday, it was a similar lead. Scotty was standing over that eagle putt on 14 or 15. I don't know. He made birdie. But when he was standing over that eagle putt, Wyndham Clark was back on like 7 or 8, had a par putt, and he made like 3 or 4 of them in a row from like 5 to 8 feet, which, yep. You know, kudos to Wyndham Clark. He's going to be playing with Scotty today, right?
1: Yes.
18: Two birdie bogey combos on that front nine when Wyndham Clark is scrambling and standing over 8-foot putts on the front nine. And if Scotty can put himself in a couple of birdie chances, this will be a tournament.
1: Okay. I'm with you. And I hope you're right, Jack. Thanks for the call. I hope so. And I'll be watching until the end regardless, just because I'm, you know, sick like that. You got 4 biggies a year. And I'll watch the Players, and I'll watch the Memorial, and I'll watch a handful of other tournaments, you know, Ryder Cup, whatever else you got. But, you know, this is it. So, yeah, I'll still be keeping an eye on it at the end. But it is going to require, as you just said, Wyndham gagging on a few and Scotty taking advantage and not missing 4-footers. I tell you, man, that putter of Scotty Scheffler's, as good as he is, as amazing as he is, he's still the number one player in the world. I cannot recall in a lifetime of watching golf. You know, I don't really remember watching, you know, Jack Nicklaus and other than in 86 when I was old enough for, you know, to remember him winning the Masters. I don't remember, you know, watching Nicklaus before that or, you know, Tom Watson, but other guys who were considered the best in the world at the time. you know, going into the 90s when it was either Nick Faldo or his David Duvall, and, you know, up until Tiger and all the guys who were making a run at Tiger's Crown, whether it was Phil or Ernie Els or anyone else in there. I can't remember a player of that caliber, you know, thinking he is the best player in the world and also thinking there's a real good chance he's going to miss that four-footer. And that's what I think when I watch Scottie Scheffler. He's just missed too many. I've seen him miss too many of those to not think he might miss that thing. He's got to make every single one today. He's got to make every single one, and you need Wyndham Clark to give a few back. Speaking of Wyndham Clark, all right, now let's just... who, by the way, called the lack of a crowd and the low energy at Shinnecock unfortunate. And it started on the first day, you know, when there's fog everywhere and, you know, people weren't out there because there was nothing to see. They're finishing in the dark and people had left. The final pairing didn't go off until 3:45 yesterday, which was so strange. And apparently the why they wanted to do this, we were talking about it last night. Why did they tee off so late? Do you want to know why? They wanted to show off the sunset at Shinnecock Hills. What? Oh, yeah. It's a beautiful sunset at Shinnecock. So let's have these guys tee off at 3:45 and finish in the near dark. Okay. Well, what did that mean? It meant a lot of people left early. Like, we got to catch a train back to New York City. We don't want to be, you know, stuck out in the Hamptons at 9 o'clock. We want to go to dinner. You know, that's enough already. 3:45 they teed off yesterday. Also, apparently, they haven't sold as many tickets to this U.S. Open. And they did it like purposely. They wanted fans to have like better access to the grounds and a better, you know, access to, you know, logistically just getting in and out of the golf course. But it's led to like not as many people being there. Duh. And it looks like it on TV. And the players are noticing it too, especially when you put them off so late and they're finishing in front of crowds that are like half of what they're used to. Like, oh, this isn't great. But let's talk about Wyndham Clark a little bit. And specifically an article by Michael, is it Bomberger? Yeah, I believe it's Michael Bomberger from golf.com wrote about Wyndham Clark's reputation. And if you're kind of waffling on whether or not to root for Wyndham Clark this weekend, you probably know about the bashed locker incident at Oakmont last year. He missed the cut. He destroyed his locker in the locker room at Oakmont. And, you know, people were bringing their hands like, oh, my God, can you believe you did that? Everybody, like, calm down. All right. He lost his temper and he took it out on a locker. And it's not the worst thing in the world. There's one thing that you, if you're not even a purist, if you're just somebody who's interested in like right and wrong and fair play, there is one thing that might make you sour on Wyndham Clark, tiny little bit. I'll tell you what that is when we continue here this morning on the Sports Hub Golf Club.
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1: Happy Father's Day, everybody. Thanks for being here on the Sports Hub Golf Club. Looking at a six-stroke lead for Wyndham Clark today, and wondering if he's going to be able to hold on, and whether or not Scottie Scheffler might be able to make enough of a move in order to overcome that deficit. And, you know, who are you rooting for? Well, there's an element of Scottie winning this thing and thinking to ourselves, well, you know, we've seen this movie before. You know, is it necessary? Well, there are storylines with Scottie Scheffler. you know, winning the U.S. Open, of course. You know, we would, a lot of people would like to see that. Wyndham Clark, is there anything wrong with Wyndham Clark? What's wrong with Wyndham Clark? Sure, let him win. He's got a bunch of lead tape on the bottom of his putter. I appreciate that. I did the same thing. I bought myself maybe the dumbest purchase I've ever made. A Scottie Cameron putter a few years ago because I really liked how it rolled in the store. And it's a putter. You know, it's not the putter. It's the putter. It's the person putting, right? And after a couple of years, I'm like, God, I wish this thing were a little heavier. I took it back into the store. I went into Golfer's Warehouse, where, by the way, I also talked myself into new irons recently. More on that coming up. I love them. but I said, hey, I want heavier weights in the bottom of my Scottie Cameron. And they said, yeah, you got to get those on the Scottie Cameron website. I said, oh, okay. I guess I'll do that. And they said, yeah, just so you know, the weights are $50 each. And the tool that you need to remove, it's not some normal tool. You don't have one out in your garage. It's a special tool that you need to get the weights in and out of the Scottie Cameron putter. The tool is $50. So it's $100 if you want to make your Scottie Cameron heavier or lighter. I said, really? Where's the lead tape? And they said, right over there. And I said, thank you. And I bought a roll of lead tape, and I put a strip on the bottom of my Scottie Cameron. I hope Scotty's listening to this. Oh, I'm sure he is. So, yes, I like the fact that Wyndham Clark has a bunch of lead tape on the bottom of his putter. Up yours with your $50 weights and your $50 tool to slightly modify the weight of your putter. Can't believe I bought that thing in the first place. All right, but what else about Wyndham Clark? Well, he bashed his locker at Oakmont last year. So what? Other people do it. Other people. Joaquin Niemann got a two-shot code of conduct penalty for throwing a club in the second round of this year's U.S. Open, right? You know, people get punished for these things. Wyndham Clark didn't get punished, but he had missed the cut at last year's U.S. Open. How are you going to punish him? Some people said that he should be banned from playing. It's like, oh, relax. Here's something interesting, though. And again, this is Michael Bomberger, who wrote this for golf.com. Okay? Bay Hill, March 2024. So this is over 2 years ago. Third round, 18th hole. Wyndham Clark is in the third to last group playing with Scottie Scheffler. Hits his tee shot into the juicy right rough, yards from the lake there. He settles deep in the rough. He has nothing. Only one play to hack it out of there. Clark goes into the rough with the heavy flange of a wedge, shoving it behind the ball four or more times. Now, according to the rule book, writes Michael on golf.com, the rule book says that you can touch the grass lightly. The rules want to make sure you're not improving your lie. While doing so, the ball, according to Brando Chambly and to many others watching, seemed to move. Your ball can't move when you're addressing it. So, did he break the rules? Sounds like twice. He improved his lie by mashing down the grass behind the ball, and then the ball moved while he was doing so. The ball clearly moved, Brando Chambly said in the Golf Channel broadcast that day. He didn't ground his club lightly. You begin to wonder, what does a tour player have to do to get a penalty? So a few weeks later, Michael asked Wyndham Clark about this. Again, this is 2 years ago. He said, well, when we finished the round, we had no idea why the officials were in there. And when you watch the tape, maybe it doesn't look so good. I mean, the one thing in my defense is I'm setting the club down. I feel like I have the right and the freedom to be able to set the club down where I want. I wasn't trying to improve my lie. Well, no, you can lightly touch. Actually, you don't have the right to put your club down anywhere and move it around, especially if the ball moves. But it's definitely something I talked to my caddy about. And he's like, hey, the cameras are on us more. He just gave a lot of words to a simple, you know, question like, what were you doing there? Do you think that you broke the rules? Now, is it enough to make you dislike Wyndham Clark? Probably not. But, you know, guys who do break the rules in golf do not get a lot of wiggle room. All right. For years, it's followed guys. You know, Patrick Reed, accused of it in college, never quite overcame that stigma. You see it every once in a while. I just think it's one thing that you can't necessarily overcome once it's happened a couple of times. But as far as I know, for Wyndham Clark, this is the only time. Vijay Singh, it happened with Vijay Singh. It followed him around for years when he was, you know, before they changed the rules and he was repairing phantom pitch marks in the line of his putt. What he was really doing was tapping down spike marks, which, you know, you couldn't do. But people questioned Vijay for years. So probably not enough for me to make me root against Wyndham Clark. But just keep it in the back of your mind. A couple of things I want to mention before I get out of here. Number one, Vanguard Golf Club. I went over there last week, as I said, I was going to one day. And Rick McCready, I've done a little bit of work with over there on the chipping, and I mostly argue with Rick. And then you saw what that got me when I actually got to play with Rick not long afterward. My short game is an absolute crime scene. I said, okay, I'm done with this. I'm giving away too many strokes around the green. I went back over there. Unfortunately, Rick wasn't in that day, but Chris Fitzpatrick was there. It was the GM over there at the Vanguard Golf Club, which is, by the way, an all-indoor facility right next to Legacy Place. With a bunch of TrackMan bays and a putt view putting zone, and yes, a huge indoor chipping area, complete with a bunker. Chris and I worked on the chipping for about 40 minutes one day. I'm reluctant to say game changer because it's a work in progress. But having played the last couple of days, guess what? I don't dread chipping anymore. I've been playing this game for a long time, and there, I think we all go through streaks where it's like, oh, I can't wait to have a wedge in my hand from 10 yards off the green because I got this. It's been at least a year since I felt I got this. I don't got this. I got problems. I got big problems, man. But not right now, not at the moment. So shout out to Chris and Rick and everybody at Vanguard Golf Club. Great spot to go in there and work on the game. A couple more things I wanted to get to, and I don't know if I mentioned this last week. I said I was going to. I wanted to get to this. Chris emailed me and said they're hosting a golf tournament, ninth year hosting a tournament. Normally, all the proceeds go to St. Jude's. This year, the proceeds are going to Nick Spinelli. I hope I got the name right. A Chelmsford firefighter who fell out of a third-story window while he was teaching new cadets at the Fire Academy in Stowe. They're looking for players and sponsors. Tournament is August 21st, Trollbrook Golf Course in Tewksbury. It's called the Rad Golf Outing, Swing for a Great Cause. Again, August 21st, Trollbrook Golf Course. It's a scramble. It's a 7:30 shotgun, so it's not going to take your entire day. And for more info on this, I'm sure you can look it up on social media, the Rad Golf Outing, or you can email Chris, C. Dupre. DUPREY44@gmail.com. I got another email here about an organization that I'm pretty sure done something with this before. The Girls on Course Initiative. Frank emailed me. He's the director of, I think, food and beverage director. Much like Ace Rothstein had to keep changing his title. At the Marshfield Country Club. He's got info on the Women's South Shore Golf League hosting an event on Tuesday, June 30th, in conjunction with Girls on Course, getting young girls out on the golf course, growing the game. I believe we're going to try and get someone on the show next week to talk about this a little bit more. Because, Frank, just so you know, I've talked about this Youth on Course initiative before. We had Michal Chamberlain from Bank of America. They're doing their whole Youth on Course initiative and anything to get young kids playing the game. So, yeah, let's dive into that a little bit more next week. But I appreciate you being here this morning. Have a great Father's Day. Let's hope for some kind of a finish, something we can watch later on today as the final round of the U.S. Open gets underway. And the leaders go off, or the leader, I should say, at 2:30 this afternoon, Wyndham Clark playing alongside Scottie Scheffler, 6 strokes back of the lead. So enjoy the rest of your Sunday. We'll talk to you next week here on the Sports Hub Golf Club.
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21: All right, these are the worst, ending with the first. That's coming right up. Good morning, everybody, and happy Father's Day.

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19: And shout out Tunisia, 4-0. Japan and the Netherlands are now tied for first place in Group F on 4 points. Tunisia has been eliminated. Earlier Saturday night, Curaçao earned a scoreless tie against Ecuador for its first ever World Cup point behind a World Cup record 15 saves by Eloy Room. The result also clinched Group E for Germany. Golf going into the final round of the U.S. Open. Wyndham Clark at 7-under par overall has a 6-shot lead over 4 players, including Scottie Scheffler. Clark will tee off the final round at 2:30 Eastern time this afternoon. Rory McIlroy, 10 shots off the lead at 3-over par overall. Baseball Saturday night, the Phillies' Kyle Schwarber hit 3 home runs and Bryce Harper hit for the cycle at a 15-3 victory over the New York Mets. I'm Isaac Lohenkron.
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5: Oh, what is going on? Welcome in. Happy Sunday to you. Happy Father's Day to all the dads out there. Hope all is well. Man, we got a lot to do. We got ball always on the brain. Never changes. We got soccer on the brain here today. 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

0: final, but there's so much more on Kalshi. I mean, maybe you've got some inside information on what the high temperature is going to be today in Boston. 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
1: The Red Sox picked up a 5-1 win over the Seattle Mariners last night. Connolly early got the win, settling in after a shaky first inning. He finished allowing just two hits and one run in six innings of work while striking out seven. The Red Sox go for the sweep of the Mariners this afternoon with a 4 o'clock first pitch in Seattle. Peyton Tolley will be on the bump. Group stage play in the World Cup continues today. 4 matches on the slate. Spain and Saudi Arabia get things started at noon, followed by Belgium and Iran, Uruguay and Cabo Verde, and then New England and Egypt is the final game tonight. The U.S. picking up its win on Friday, 2-0 over Australia, and has clinched a win in the group. There is one more game left for the Americans next week. And at the U.S. Open, play getting underway on the final day. It's going to be Wyndham Clark's tournament to lose. He's up by 6 strokes, sitting at 7-under among the group. It tied for second at 1-under is Scottie Scheffler. The leaders are scheduled to tee off at 2:30. 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

0: to the Sports Hub. This isn't really a show name. I'm so used to saying Sunday Kickoff on Sunday mornings. We'll be back with Sunday Kickoff soon enough. But for now, it's just a Sunday morning. Alex Barth with you. We do actually have Ryan Garvin behind the glass as well. So the Sunday Kickoff crew is in the building.
1: Going to call Sarong?

0: what he's doing.
1: I'm sure he'd love the 10 a.m. wake up. Get to your mic. No, we will have some help, though, on the show. Keegan Steife will join us from Nesson. He'll be in for a couple hours, 11 to 1. We will also be joined at 1:30 by Cristiano Oliveira from the New England Revolution. Local player from Cambridge. And we'll get his thoughts on, you know, the Revs, also what's going on with the World Cup, what it's been like to see this environment and all of that. So we got a fun show coming for you here over the next 4 hours. We'll also get into the latest with Giannis and the Celtics and the Heat. A lot of buzz about that yesterday. A lot of, as Jimmy Stewart would say, gray check marks flying around yesterday. Rumors about Giannis and three-team trades and Jaylen Brown and what have you. We'll get into the Red Sox. They could actually sweep a series today, this weekend, however you want to put it. After that win last night, I don't know how many people at this point are still staying up to watch this team that is now 12 games under 500 at 10 o'clock on a beautiful summer Saturday. But the Red Sox have not swept a series since mid-May when they went and swept the Kansas City Royals. They also swept the Tigers in early May. Those are their only sweeps this year, as luck would have it, both on the road. And they can add another one out on the West Coast tonight. Peyton Tolley on the mound. We can get to that. Obviously, I'm here. So if you guys want to talk Patriots, if you want to nerd out on the Patriots, all the do-it-on-your-own-time stuff you hear during the week, it's now my time. 617-779-0985. You want to talk about the third tight end. You want to talk about guard depth. You want to talk about, there's probably going to be a battle for the kick returner job in training camp, which I'm actually looking forward to. You want to talk about that? Now's the time to do it. The adults are away. Again, 617-779-0985. It is also Father's Day, so I'd be remiss if I didn't say a happy Father's Day to everybody out there. A happy Father's Day to my dad. He might not be up yet. No, he's probably up. I don't know if he's listening. But just first, a thank you to him. I think I've worked Father's Day like 3 or 4 years in a row, and I'll see him later. We're going to go into Boston after the show. He has not experienced he hasn't gotten into Boston yet to see the World Cup buzz. Now, the Tartan Army's left, so we'll see what it's like down there today. I still think it will be good. I still think it's going to be a good environment. It's been fun. But we're going to go down there today and experience that. But a thank you to him, as he has let me work on Father's Day pretty much. And I worked on Mother's Day too. So thank you to both of my parents, I guess I should say. But I guess I did on Mother's Day. I did favorite Mother's Day sports story. Favorite Father's Day sports story. Favorite sports story with my dad would probably, I mean, you know, we've been to a bunch of games. Probably, I have the same one as everybody else my age, of a certain age around here. And just my dad making sure I could stay up to watch the World Series in 04. I know that's kind of that's the first thing that comes to mind. But I'll go with that. Making sure I could stay up and see that. Because, like, I'd gone to bed, and then my parents woke me up at probably like the 7th or 8th inning when it looked like they were going to win and brought me back down. Or like I'd gone upstairs to go to bed. I don't think I actually went to bed. I think I went upstairs to go to bed. I was like, no, you're staying up. You're watching the end of this, which I obviously wanted to do. So I'll go with that. So happy Father's Day to my dad and to all the dads out there. Great sports weekend for it. Again, all this going on, the World Cup, the U.S. Open, College World Series. There's been some awesome games in this College World Series. I don't know if anybody's watching that. I don't know if anybody's into that. But that's been a lot of fun. And obviously other things going on as well. One other thing I want to mention that I know this is one of those things, like, nobody cares about your fantasy football team, right? And I abide by that. We stopped doing fantasy football on Sunday kickoff like 2 years ago, because there's people just calling in with very individual questions. So I know that's one of like the cardinal rules. Nobody cares about your fantasy football team. I know another one is nobody cares about your golf game on the radio. You're not supposed to talk about your golf game. And on one hand, I get it. Well, I've gotten a lot better this summer, Garvin. I really have. So I'm still not good by any means.
0: This has been the summer of Barth at the golf course?
1: Yeah. Yeah, you could say that. But okay, so I'm not allowed to talk about my golf game. Fine. If you've listened to me this summer, as I've gotten into the 18 Birdies app, you know I like to read my friend's scores on the air. And I've done this to Matt Dolph multiple times. I actually have a buddy today. My buddy Will is trying to qualify for the New Hampshire Amateur. And he was set to tee off at 9:58. Still not done with the first hole. That's probably not. He's good. He's good. I play. So we went last week and played the course so he could score it out.
0: Uh-huh.
1: And I think he shot like a five over.
0: That's pretty good.
1: Yeah. So I don't know if I should be worried that there's no scoring yet through 10 minutes. Maybe he teed off late. I'm sure this thing's running
0: behind. Were you giving him advice? Were you, breaking down the putting greens, angles?
1: Another breaks. One of our friends, my buddy Brian, was more doing that and is caddying for him today. I have been assigned to be the vibes guy. So I'm just like, you got this. You're going to crush it. Like, I've just been hyping him up.
2: Hey, you're pretty good at it.
1: But so if anybody out there has advice for how I can hype him up, because the group chat's still going, 617-779-0985. I was also thinking, too, driving in, like, this is kind of cool. So it's so this is the qualifier. This isn't the actual tournament. But, I mean, if he qualifies, like, he goes and plays in, like, a real, I mean, it's the Amateur, but it's a real golf tournament, right?
0: Yeah, it's like you're playing for money.
1: I don't know if the Amateur is for money, but, like, you get, if you
0: something
1: like that. But it's structured like a real
0: game is nothing. But
1: you're not just out playing with your friends. It's structured like or a charity tournament. It's a real thing. Like, there's a scoreboard on the website I'm looking at. Do we have any sort of comp for that for any other sport?
0: Where you could, as an amateur, go and qualify for something
1: and then play in like a real version of it.
0: I mean, the UFC does that crap all the time.
1: Are there amateur UFC fights? Isn't that just two guys fighting in a parking lot?
0: They will have like
1: tryouts.
0: A guy come out. So that's what the Contender Series is. And normally those people have a couple professional fights, but you'll get the odd guy who is like Bo Nickel was a standout collegiate wrestler. He had two pro fights before he got to fight in the UFC.
1: But see, if you have any sort of professional, you can't do that. I think there's some college golfers in it. That's it.
0: Yeah, to the level that you're describing, I don't think there's anything.
1: The UFC equivalent to me, because I think a lot of this is kind of what my friend did. And look, he's good, but he was really good playing with us. I mean, he beats us up and down the course. And he was like, I want to see how I stack up. So wouldn't the UFC equivalent of that be like, yeah, I beat the crap out of some guy the other day?
0: If you were just
1: you're gonna go try to do UFC.
0: If you were still in your amateur, like the regional scene, and you haven't had a pro fight, and your first pro,
1: so there's
0: fight,
1: like regional mixed martial arts.
0: Oh yeah, okay. There's a ton. There, Plymouth, Massachusetts is like a hot.
1: So it would be like, but it would be like qualifying for that.
0: Pretty much.
1: Those are just guys that think they're good at fighting.
0: Right. Yeah. You're like, I kick my friend's ass. Right.
1: I'm guessing you don't see much technical skill.
0: You know what? That'd be like street beefs. You got street beefs. You've got the backyard bully, Top Dog. Oh my God. Top Dog is the most heinous thing you'll ever see. It's just two guys bare knuckle boxing in somewhere in Russia, surrounded by bales of hay. It's chaos.
1: So I've seen, I get some like weird sports channels, and I've seen these on like Twitter too.
0: Yeah.
1: And Instagram. There's a fighting league, some sort of fighting league. I'm not even gonna call it mixed martial arts, where they put two guys, there's two of them I've seen. There's one where they put two guys in one of those like British phone booths.
0: Yep.
1: Have you seen this?
0: I am aware of it.
1: And there's another one where they put them in a Mini Cooper, and then the fight starts, one guy in the driver's seat, one guy in the passenger seat, and they're buckled in.
0: Up. Well, safety first, of course.
1: Well, so you have to decide, like the announcer was explaining, part of the strategy is, do you unbuckle your seatbelt first and then go after the guy, or do you try to get a couple shots in before you unbuckle to get an early edge?
0: See, I want to know if I can use the actual strap as some, like in gi grappling, you can use the collar for, like, there are a lot of chokes based around the collar of the gi that you're wearing. Am I allowed to use the seatbelt to choke out my opponent? Because then I'm all in. But yeah, this would be like, if you were an amateur golfer and they're like, we actually need you to come play the U.S. Open. And then you just blown off the course. Because that's usually
1: what the U.S. Open is. If you win your state qualifier, you go to a more national qualifier, and they have the top, because it's all put on by the U.S. Open, the top, like the top amateur players get to play in the U.S. Open. So that, and my friend's probably not going to get there. He would admit that. I'm supposed to be the vibes guy. Sorry.
0: You're supposed to be cheering him up.
1: Well, if he's listening right now, it's a huge problem. Lock in on the course. But yeah, like that, that's essentially the pay. It's like you would get to play in the U.S. Open if you win enough of these.
0: So if you're the, like, I'm the top guy coming out of New Hampshire, I now go get to
1: You
0: play.
1: Go to, like, some regional thing, and then I think from
0: there,
1: there
0: it's
1: the U.S.
0: Wyndham
1: Open.
0: Clark and Scottie Scheffler.
1: Yeah.
0: That's wild.
1: So that's, I mean, he's a couple tournaments away. He did shoot two over on the first hole.
0: So to answer your question, I can't really think of the equivalent in sports. Maybe if you're, like, I don't know, the minor league manager of a baseball team, and you get thrust into, hey, now you're the manager of the professional.
1: Well, that would
0: team.
1: Be crazy. Who would do that?
0: I know. It's just I'm thinking really outside the box.
1: I know.
0: Here. Just like really bad
1: and
0: ideas.
1: And you're bringing your whole coaching staff.
0: That would
1: and
0: be
1: we're
0: it.
1: Just going to bump you up.
0: Or like, hey, you haven't played any double A or triple A, but you had like a great stretch in single A ball. Welcome to the show, kid.
1: I think it would be more like getting drafted right out of college and going to the...
0: And going right to the pros. Even high school in the NBA when you used to go come right out of... Kevin Garnett, right out of high school, congratulations. You are now in the NBA as an 18-year-old.
1: Baseball might get rid of that now. The high school draft. I don't know if you saw that.
0: Yeah, they're looking to add more international players, I think.
1: So we can get into the... there is some interesting stuff this week about the new baseball CBA and the potential of a lockout that, I mean, if Matt McCarthy was here, for anybody who's confused looking at the schedule, sorry to let you down. McCarthy's a little under the weather, so I was supposed to be 2-5. They bumped me up. I don't know if they found anybody to do 2-5, but
0: that would be, I have not heard that.
1: Tough
0: either.
1: One to fill on 24 hours notice, but I'm happy to be here. It gives me more of a day. I get to work with Ryan Garvin again, as I do so often during football season, which is fun. But if you have any advice I should pass along to my friend, if you've ever played Beaver Meadows, 617-779-0985.
0: Send him a video of the two guys in the phone booth fighting and say, I'm rooting for you. No contest added.
1: We will keep you updated on the New Hampshire Amateur. No, but we're going to, I want to get into some of the Celtic stuff that came out yesterday, the Giannis trade, what's going to happen there. And we'll get into some of that baseball stuff as well. Keegan's done, I think, like one or two shows with Joe. But usually when somebody's on the sports hub for the first time, I like to do this thing where we introduce him to the listener.
0: I think that's
1: and
0: fair.
1: And get some of the, let's just, you know, where do you stand on a lot of the big topics? Because we come in here and I'm not even on regularly compared to other people at the station. I feel like I'm on a good amount. Like I'm happy with how much I'm on. But, you know, y'all hear from Felger 5 days a week, right? And all those guys 5 days a week and all that. So everybody kind of knows where they stand. You don't need to wonder where does Felger stand on analytics? Where does Felger stand on how much we should focus on spending in sports? Where are like the big picture things? So when somebody new comes in, I kind of like to do that. So we'll do that with Keegan too. So again, 617-779-0985 at Real Alex Barth on Twitter. If you want to know where Keegan, and I'm sure people are familiar with him. He's on Boston, has entered the chat. He's written for NESN for a long time, but do you want to know where he stands on certain takes, certain sports takes? Feel free. And we can open up the mailbag to him as well. And again, plus your call, 617-779-0985. Let's talk Giannis, though. Here we go again. We got another trade saga, Garvin. We'll get to that next. It's Alex Barth on the Sports Hub.
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9: That, I guess the way I want to frame this question is, like, does Milwaukee have to trade him? They put it off at the trade deadline. The idea of going into a season with him still on the roster strikes me as approaching a non-starter. I mean, does Milwaukee have to make a deal here?
10: They only have to trade him brief head of the draft if a draft pick is part of the offer. And that's why the Miami situation is interesting, because Miami has the 13th pick in the draft. It's one of the best things they can offer. And if you want to have a choice on who you pick with 13th pick, you do it before. But if you're not going to do a trade that involves a pick in this draft, that's just a fake deadline to get teams to make their best offers.

0: back here on 98.5 The Sports. I'm Alex Barth. That was Brian Windhorst with maybe the latest on Giannis. I don't know. Because there was a bunch of stuff yesterday that was like brown checkmark. Or gray checkmark, whatever Jimmy Stewart calls it. Well, gray checkmark I think means government official account now. I think that's a thing.
1: Brown checkmark is, it's one source, and we're not going to question it.
0: Okay. So let's go from The Athletic, which this was published on Friday. Sam Amick with what he called the final days, parentheses, most likely of the Giannis Antetokounmpo sweepstakes. Let's actually start here before we get into this. So, look, I consider, like, I know people know me as the Patriots guy. I am a fan of all four teams. I like to think I cover all four teams. I admittedly do less Bruins than the other three because Matt Dolph and Ty Anderson kind of have that one locked down. They do a tremendous job. Check out the Sports Hub Underground podcast. But I'll pitch in here and there when needed. I sent the Bergeron jersey number retirement tweet to the group. I was the first one that saw that. That was my contribution on Bruins coverage. Thank you very much. But like sometimes too, I try to follow all teams as closely as I can, as immediately as I can. But if things get intense with the Patriots, I'll kind of find myself playing catch up. I'll admit that. Usually like after the draft, I'll watch all the playoff games that are going on, but I gotta kind of dive deep back in. So minicamp was a couple weeks ago, and I was sort of locked in on that and the AJ Brown trade and everything. So as I'm catching up on this Giannis stuff, and even through the last couple days, just seeing some of the way NBA fans, Celtics fans are talking about it, just like, can we get this over with? I'm sick of all these rumors. Can it just happen? Blah, blah, blah. It feels like story's changing. This is just the AJ Brown trade again, isn't it? I'm seeing Celtics tweets, like Celtics reporters tweets, like, oh, that was me last month.
1: It's summertime, AJ Brown. It's also kind of summertime, like it's this summer's Will Campbell's arm length, except there's a little more juice to it, I think.
0: It's just the like...
1: But it's that one thing that, you know, because the Red Sox are bad and, excuse me, you know, outside of saying they're bad and how do they fix themselves, this has right. been the overbearing story in Boston sports. Last summer, it was all about Will Campbell. Can he play? This summer, it is all about what is happening with Jalen Brown and Giannis.
0: I think that's some of it. But there's just, again, with the AJ Brown trade, like that element of like, you heard it there from Windhorst, like, well, can the Bucks bring him back? No. No, they can't. We all know he's going to get traded, but everybody has to dance around like maybe not.
1: That's a guy who is, he's also much like us. He's filling time 5 days a week. He has to go on a show where they have to have an opinion every single day.
0: As these things drag out, you start looking for new angles and it borders on ridiculous. But here's what Amick had to say. Let's get back to the trade itself. The Bucks, with the Milwaukee Bucks' self-imposed deadline of Tuesday's first round of the NBA draft fast approaching, there remains some mystery as to whether the Bucks will follow the playbook laid out by co-owner Jimmy Haslam. I forgot Jimmy Haslam co-owns the Bucks. That's not good. That's not good for Milwaukee. Jimmy Haslam also owns the Cleveland Browns.
1: I can't understand why he would want to leave.
0: That's it. Well, so there was this was part of like the weird reporting yesterday was that where I just had it up. Giannis doesn't want to leave Milwaukee. He wants to leave the Bucks, which I guess is kind of like a saving face thing in the sense that he's not blowing his way out of the city. He's just annoyed with the franchise, and I think the fans would understand that. But that was like a weird detail. He's going to go pitch for the Brewers.
1: Yeah, ESPN Milwaukee had that.
0: So anyway,
1: Giannis Antetokounmpo reportedly doesn't want to leave Milwaukee. He wants to leave.
0: He's going to try to get them to relocate the team. The Boston, continuing here, the Boston Celtics, as has been the case for some time now, have serious interest and remain a significant threat to derail Miami Heat president Pat Riley's plans if the Celtics are willing to do what it takes before this unofficial buzzer sounds to get a deal done. Of all the questions that remain unanswered, and which will likely dictate how it ends, that might top the list. The Celtics have gone to great lengths to avoid the elephant in the room here, but Jaylen Brown would need to be a part of any deal for Antetokounmpo. And if Boston had its way, the conversation would start and end there with a one-for-one swap of fellow All-Stars who are still in their respective primes. Giannis is 31, Brown is 29. Lest anyone forget, Brown is coming off his best season yet, finishing sixth in MVP voting. And then Amick gets into, you know, the Bucks maybe don't love Giannis and it would be a three-team trade, which based on some of the stuff yesterday, whether it's the Heat or the Celtics or somebody, I saw somebody throw out a five-team trade. I did not even know that was legal. I thought it was capped at four, but sure, fine, five, six. Get the whole league involved. Everybody moves like that. Remember that old meme of the kids passing the water bottles around the table? Just do one of those. It's interesting he addressed that because it became a real question to me. And for what it's worth, I still think it's a real question. This all reads like this is coming from Milwaukee to me, what Amick is saying here. And look, that's not to knock Amick. Like, you got to get your information from somewhere. The Celtics have gone to great lengths to avoid the elephant in the room here, but Jaylen Brown would need to be a part of any deal for Antetokounmpo. It's super, like, the Bucks can feel that way. The Bucks probably should feel that way. But at the end of the day, if it's keep him or take the best offer, and Jaylen Brown's not in the best offer, can they keep him? Doesn't sound like it. If the Heat or the other team here that is involved, right? If the Heat are not going to put Bam Adebayo on the table, and there was some reporting this offseason that he could be moved, and he's younger than Giannis. He's only 20. He's younger than Jaylen Brown. If the Heat are not going to put Bam Adebayo on the table, why should the Celtics put Jaylen Brown on the table? Is Giannis that good? Is it that much of an upgrade that you need to blow the offer away that much? This is not the Patriots putting a first on for A.J. Brown and everybody else maybe at a second. This is different. We're talking about actual tangible players. If the Heat's best offer is Tyler Hero, that Jaylen Brown is not Celtics equivalent.
1: I don't think anybody would be the equivalent if Giannis isn't willing to sign an extension with wherever he goes, which I think is also going to be a major sticking point with wherever he ends up landing.
0: If you're not trading Jaylen Brown, I would trade for Giannis as a rental.
1: As a rental.
0: I don't think so this is where I was going with this. I'm in on Giannis if you're not trading Jaylen Brown, whatever the deal is. Yeah, it would suck moving Derek White. He's a fun player. I like him as a player. It'd be cool to see him win a championship here. The 1 year you get out of Tatum, Brown, and Giannis, assuming Joe Mazzulla doesn't get in his own way, it's the best team in the league. That's the best roster assembled since the Prime Warriors, right?
1: Yeah, I would say so.
0: So you should win a title with that.
1: As far as proven commodities, as far as players who, and I understand, yes, every team is
0: Not at the end of the year, at the beginning of the year. It's the best roster at the beginning of the year.
1: You already have three guys who have already won a championship.
0: You have three legit MVP candidates.
1: Like that would be, because I'm thinking of other super teams that have been assembled, but even like the big three hadn't accomplished anything separately before they came together.
0: Were older.
1: You have a tandem in Brown and Tatum that have won a championship, yep. And then you have a two-time MVP in Giannis that already won a championship too.
0: Right. So
1: I think that's a good way to look at it. The prime, like that's Kevin Durant going to.
0: Right. So for the 1 year of that, and I don't think that's sustainable anyway, if Jaylen Brown's annoyed now, what's it going to look like? He's the third guy. But the idea is
1: he's going to be live streaming from the bench.
0: You have this one run, and then if Giannis's contract is up, you sign a trade. Like, you move on from him, you flip him, or you flip Jaylen Brown and you keep Tatum, and however you want to do it, right? I'd be in for the 1 year. Because I think Giannis, no matter what, even if you trade Jaylen Brown for him, Giannis is a short-term play. Giannis shrinks your window. He makes you better in a here and now, but your window of dominance is now shorter. Because not only is he older than Jaylen Brown, where's the mileage with him? He's a guy that plays a very physical way, and I've always said this about Giannis. Giannis is a really talented athlete that plays basketball. He's not a very, he's not the most skilled basketball player. Do you know what I mean?
1: He gets away. A lot of what he is able to do is because he is the most athletic player.
0: He wins more with his athleticism than his talent. There's nothing wrong with that, but that's his game. Those guys generally start to fade quicker than the guys who are based on. So for the flip side, Steph Curry, who's maybe the most, one of the most technically sound players in the league, Kevin Durant, very technically sound player. They're pretty good athletes, but they're not. I mean, Giannis is
1: He's a one of one, right? when he is completely healthy.
0: Look at how those guys have maintained, because it's all just very technically sound. It's timeless. So not only is Giannis older, I just don't think he's a guy that's going to play into his mid-30s and be effective.
1: He has historically been a guy that is usually missing time at the end of the year. There were Bucks teams in the past that did not go as far as they probably could have because they did not have Giannis available.
0: 36 games last year, 67 the year before, 73, 63, 67, 61, 63. He's played more than 70 games just once since the pandemic, since before the pandemic. So there's that side of it too. Now, again, for the 1 year, I'm not out on the idea of adding Giannis. I'm not rushing to give up Jaylen Brown to do it, especially if the Heat aren't putting Bam Adebayo on the table.
1: Well, so the Heat side of this is very interesting, as I read from
0: Heat side of it is they want to be relevant again.
1: Oh,
0: the Heat side of it is he's a huge name. They need to bring back the aura of South Beach. They're not supposed. That's an organization that's not supposed to be bad. They're kind of like the Pittsburgh Steelers of the NFL, and I don't mean that as an insult. They're always tough. They're always competitive. They're always a tough out in the playoffs. They don't necessarily win championships a lot anymore.
1: If it wasn't for the play-in tournament, they would be a wildly irrelevant.
0: But they're not a team that's going to win 20 games and go into the lottery. And I think they've gotten too close to that for Pat Riley's liking. And they want... It's not quite. But this is adding Aaron Rodgers. You're adding a big name later in his career. Rodgers was late. This is later. That you're just trying to jumpstart reestablishing dominance and not necessarily immediately winning a title because they never replaced Jimmy Butler.
1: Exactly.
0: So, and that's why I think they're not putting Bam on the table.
1: Well, so this is, I'm reading from Barry Jackson, who writes for the Miami Herald. He tweeted a day or so ago that the Bucks, incidentally, are very much aware of how much Giannis wants to play in Miami. They seem determined to leave the Heat in a compromised roster position so that the Heat also has a hard time doing what the Bucks couldn't do the past 5 years, which is build a championship roster around him. And then he goes on to explain like what assets could be added so that they wouldn't have to blow it up. But there is sort of this tug of war going on that I almost want to see the Celtics maybe just kind of stand back and go, hey, we've got two superstars. If you guys want to blow up your rosters over a guy with soft tissue issues and a propensity to show up late to the team plane, go right ahead, because we can find a path. We have a good general manager. We can be okay. But I think so what you're saying, Barth, as far as is Bam Adebayo going to be a sticking point, the Bucks want to make this as difficult as possible for the Miami Heat to acquire Giannis. They're not going to be able to do that if they're not willing to move on from their best player. Like, if you're going Tyler Hero and some chump change, that I don't understand why Milwaukee would be like, oh, yeah, sure, we'll do that, just because Giannis is disgruntled.
0: It's not even a sticking point, though. So Jaylen Brown's name's coming up in these trade talks, right? So just to use the Sam Amick piece, which is about Giannis. It's not about the Celtics. It's about there's parts in it about Celtics, but it's about Giannis, and it's about those trades. Jaylen Brown is mentioned 9 times in this, which makes sense. I don't think the Celtics should put Jaylen Brown in that conversation, but I understand why that's a talking point, and yeah, you're going to mention him. How many times do you think Bam Adebayo is mentioned?
1: I would say once. Zero times? Wow.
0: Not even brought up.
1: Because obviously Miami doesn't want to trade Bam.
0: Which they shouldn't. At least not for, like, if they want to trade him in another deal, whatever. I don't think he's this unbelievable, untouchable player. At the beginning of the offseason, that's what I wanted the Celtics to go after. When I thought, because the caveat to all of this, I've said this all offseason, if Jaylen Brown wants out, you have to trade him. You cannot waste another year of Jason Tatum with like this kind of dark cloud lingering over it. If Jaylen Brown wants to stay, keep him. I think that duo works. I wouldn't rush to break him up. Keep him. But if he wants to go, and that would be my first call, would be Bam. Or maybe not my first call, but one of my first calls.
1: It's a lot better than all the people are like, yeah, we got to get Bradley Beal so Tatum can play with his friend. Tatum is also
0: I was admittedly on that train 5 years ago or whatever it was.
1: No. Bam Adebayo, I think, is very overrated, but he is a good player. My whole thing is you got to tell me how you rate these players. I think he is regarded way too highly in the pantheon of current day basketball players. But that would be, again, following your premise that Jaylen does want out and you don't want to waste another year of Jason Tatum's prime. That would be a move I would go, okay, you had to do something.
0: So I am more of a traditionalist when it comes to basketball. I still believe in the center position. I still believe you need a real center. In that sense, I like Bam Adebayo, but I'm also a sizist, and I don't love a 6'9 center. Like, no, that's a power forward. But he's a really good player, and he admittedly would give the Celtics what they need. So
1: but he does play a lot of, like, outside
0: just basketball. Imagine if they just cut the Bucks out of this, and it's just like Bam at, or the one of their, they do have another center, Khalil Ware, who keeps kind of coming up in these Giannis conversations.
1: Yeah, he's one of these 7'3", 90-pound build kind of guys.
0: He's listed at 7'2", 30.
1: Okay, so he's more filled out than I give him credit for. He doesn't
0: real
1: look,
0: center.
1: He doesn't look like the biggest guy. Like, his body type reminds me more of like a Victor Wembanyama than, I don't know, like, see, a Moses Malone.
0: I'm usually out on those guys. I think you need to take another look. I mean, he's not Shaq. He's not Dwight Howard.
1: No, and he stretches the floor. He's named after Superman, by the way, Kal-El.
0: He's built a little bit, this is a random comp, he's built a little bit like Hassan Whiteside.
1: Oh, another.
0: I don't know that he has quite that length. I loved Hassan Whiteside back in the day. That's a real center. What was that ridiculous season? He averaged like 8 points, but like 15 rebounds or something.
1: He had 1 year, and I can't remember if it was in Miami.
0: So his season's in Miami. This is just dudes naming athletes. He averaged 14 points, 12 rebounds, 4 blocks, 17-14-2, 14-11-2. And then he had 1 year in Portland where he averaged 15-13-3.
1: I think it was Hassan Whiteside, but there was a game where he had like 9 blocks or something. He still
0: he
1: was like a minus 20 for the game.
0: The block number was crazy. He's still playing, by the way.
1: Is he overseas?
0: Shanghai Sharks.
1: There you go.
0: He is 37 years old. Last played in the NBA in 2022.
1: I think that is the way the basketball is kind of creeping back into is. Victor Wembanyama obviously didn't win a title this year, but I think you're going to see teams as he gets older and he starts to get stronger and he starts to figure the league out. There are going to be teams going, we got to build a roster to compete with that guy. How do we do it? And the Knicks were able to do a lot of that because of how well Karl Anthony Towns played, but also Mitchell Robinson was making big plays at the end of Game 7 for the Knicks.
0: Real center.
1: And my whole issue with Namias Keita is I think he can be good, but he just can't catch the ball under the rim. That was why I was so happy when they got Nikola Vucevic. He's got some soft touch where you can throw that lead pass and he's going to catch it on the move and put it up on the rim. If Namias Keita can master that aspect of the game, okay, you might have something with him. But to the idea that you need to start to like fill out some size and, you know, maybe not just rely on Luka Garza to gobble up rebounds for you, then the approach might be to start looking around. And hey, out of a spite move, if you just cut out the Bucks entirely and go, yeah, bam, come on down, we'll have you play with Jason Tatum, and then they got to figure out something to do with Giannis and a trade with Portland, maybe, then that'd be fun.
0: Or even where I take Waring here, like they just need a real center. 617-779-0985 if you want to weigh in on the Celtics. We can do some Red Sox as well. Got to hit the break, though. We'll be right back. It's Alex Barth on the Sports Hub.
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0: the Sports Hub. It's Alex Barr, 50 till 2 o'clock. We've got Keegan, you got to remind me how to pronounce his last name. Stiefel. Thank you. Will join us coming up at 11. We'll get more into the Celtics, the Red Sox as well with him. All right. So if you missed it earlier, my friend's trying to qualify for the New Hampshire Amateur. He teed off as soon as I got on the air.
1: Do we have the first hole results?
0: I was first two. He is two over through two, but it's a double and a par. And I played this course last week. Two is tough. So par five, and he parred that. So good bounce back.
1: Send him the cat hanging from the clothesline. Hang in there, baby.
0: Basically. 617-779-0985. You want to join us? We've been talking mostly Celtics, Giannis. I guess we should get to this part. Do we think this happens? Yes or no? I kind of just gave my whole spiel on whether or not I want it to happen. And yes, if it does involve Jaylen Brown, and, you know, he's still okay playing with Tatum and you're kind of forcing him out, I don't love that. Do I think it's going to happen? No, I think he's going to go to Miami. Because I think Tyler Hero is going to be like, Tyler Hero is going to be the difference, which is the Celtics. When I say the Celtics don't have a player like Tyler Hero, they have better players, but they're not going to trade the better players. Tyler Hero or Derek White, if you're the Bucks, who would you rather have?
1: Ooh.
0: Or I guess who fetches you more?
1: I'm compromised. I think Derek White's a way better player.
0: I actually think that's close now that I say it out loud. How old is Tyler Hero now? Tyler Hero is only 26. That's the thing. So you're going to get...
1: Tyler Hero has missed a bunch of time last year.
0: He did, but he's 26. Derek White's 31. Derek White had a rough playoffs. I could see them getting more for Hero. But you know what? Fine. Oh, you have to keep Jaylen Brown. Oh, no, that's terrible. What I think is important then, though, is what happens next. Because you cannot, if you're the Celtics, miss on Giannis and say, well, all right, I guess we're just going to run it back. Would have been nice. No, the roster still needs to be better. And this is somebody who was in here last week saying, I think the Celtics roster is in a better place than the Knicks. I still believe that, even though the Knicks won the championship, by the way.
1: Right.
0: Because it's Tatum and Brown. It's a better starting point. The Knicks were a better coach team, and I think they had better chemistry this year. There's other factors, just in terms of the talent on the roster. Give me the Celtics, but it still needs to be better. They need a real center. And they probably need another guard because you might have to trade one of your guards to get that center. So I would like to see them explore. We were talking about Cato before the break. I like Cato. I think he's a fine player. He's a lot better if he's your second center. He should not be your starting center. We saw that in the playoffs.
1: He's a project. He's still a project. I was admittedly very, very critical of him, and he proved me wrong, but he is still not the player that I think Celtics fans believe him to be. He has a lot of work that he needs
0: to do. And they'll tell you, well, he could develop into that guy. Well, great. So add somebody who's proven they can be a starting center, and then if Cade develops, now you got two, you're in great shape, and if he doesn't, you're still taken care of. So, again, whether it's I know there's been a bunch of names, Miles Turner, the Bucks. I'd be in on Miles Turner. If you can get another deal done with the Bucks on the side. I've always liked Miles Turner. I've always thought Miles Turner is a good fit for the Celtics. And for what it's worth, look, I don't need the center shooting threes.
1: Well, if you get Miles Turner, if you get Khalil Ware, they're shooting threes.
0: But they can. They so Joe Mazzulla can be happy and do that whole thing. But I've always thought Miles Turner is an underrated player. Now he's older now, but... They need to do some sort of move. It is still the positionless basketball thing bugs me. I'm fine if you want to restructure it from the traditional point guard, shooting guard, small forward, power forward, center. If you want to restructure that to guard, three wings, and a big, fine, because I think there really aren't a ton of true shooting guards and true small forwards anymore. It's a lot of hybrids and whatever. But that big still, like, it's still basketball. Height still matters. Rebounding still matters. rim presence. Brad Stevens said it in his end of the year press conference. Still matters. You need that guy at the rim.
1: They were so lost when Joel Embiid came back, who is not a player that I really think that I like him. I think he's good for the league. I think his abilities continued to diminish. He had a good series, but I think part of that was the Celtics' inability to just deal with him being out on the floor. They did not know how to run him around, make him move his feet, pull him away from the basket. And I think that that's something that you're going to have to contend with. And again, if there is something between the Bucks and the Heat, these are two teams in your conference that are trying to get back into being like top four, top five contenders. You're going to have to deal with that too. You're going to have to, and the main idea is every team is going to have to build to deal with Victor Wembanyama. Deal with it. Yeah, he's tall and people get mad at him because he's tall, but that's never going to change. I think that as he continues to develop, he is going to continue to be a problem. Teams are going to look at that and go, how do we contend with it? And if your solution is Nemias Keita and then the 2027 equivalent of Luka Garza, you're going to be in trouble. You're probably not going to. You'll have a nice regular season, and then you're going to run into somebody a little bit bigger, and they're probably going to beat you in five or six games.
0: Yeah, no, Gavin. Amari Williams had a growth spurt. He's 7-2 now in Portland. I actually like Amari Williams. I joke. I liked him at Kentucky.
1: I
0: would not be mad if we saw more Amari Williams.
1: And this was my issue with
0: Keita. But he's not the answer.
1: You're asking a lot of these guys early on to be like, all right, hey, you're the guy. You're not even like a top five draft pick with the hype behind you. You're not here to turn around a bad franchise. You are here to contribute to a team that has a championship window right now. I think the asking Keita to do what he did last year, asking Amari Williams, whatever, you're asking a lot of these guys. The other side of this that will be very interesting to see, if we follow your premise, Barth, and Jaylen Brown and Jason Tatum come back, and I don't know where Derek White stands, because it sounds like there is interest on Derek White from another, like Minnesota might be calling about him.
0: Yeah.
1: I don't know that the Celtics are inclined to move on.
0: I wouldn't rush to move Derek White by any means, but if you can get like legit big, I think you have to consider it, because he's an older player. He started showing some signs of regression in the playoffs last year. He's still Peyton Pritchard. He's a really good guard, so I'm not rushing Derek White out the door.
1: My question is, with everything that has happened at the very end of the season, not having Jason Tatum available, the Jaylen Brown quotes, you know, this was my favorite season, everybody melting down over that. I did not have my feelings hurt the way that other people did. And then all the trade rumors, which I think have to have some effect on Jaylen Brown going forward. If everything is the status quo, and we're back once again, Joe Mazzulla, Jason Brown, Jaylen Brown, Jason Tatum, are we good? Are we fine? Everybody shows up for camp
0: I think Jaylen Brown Jaylen Brown cannot be annoyed by these trade rumors. He brought this on himself. He had to know what he was putting out there was going to lead to this. And if he doesn't, then as I said, if he really doesn't want to be here, you do have to trade him, because Tatum's the guy. I think Jaylen Brown's a tremendous player, but Jason Tatum's the franchise. And you can't waste a year of those two going at it with each other. Really random. Weird Schefter tweet alert. You want a weird Schefter tweet?
1: Yeah.
0: On the first day of summer, Father's Day. Oh, and it has the N dashes. This is probably AI, right? That's the thing. On the first day of summer, Father's Day, number one overall pick, QB Fernando Mendoza, number 13 overall QB Ty Simpson, remain the only two unsigned first round draft picks. Why you got to bring, like, is he implying it's about their dad's a weird tweet? I just want to share that. I love
1: first day of summer. Father's Day.
0: I love when Schefter does. They're not necessarily bad. Sometimes they're bad. Sometimes carrying a little too much water, a little tone deaf. Sometimes they're just weird. That's one that's just weird. Tom in Northborough's on the phone, wants to talk Celtics. Tom, what's up?
2: Hey, guys, I got a quick question.
0: Yeah.
2: You guys are talking about you'd love to have Giannis if it didn't involve Brown. Can they feasibly have all three of them on the roster and pay all that money anyway?
0: Yeah, I mean, they go into the luxury tax. That becomes an ownership question at that point. But yes, it can be done. They'd have to trade Derek White, but yes, they could do it.
2: Would they have enough money to surround them? Because I don't know if the three of them by themselves without any supporting cast would be enough.
0: I don't know how much of a supporting cast. Like, you need, so they'd still have, you know, some of these guys they've drafted the last couple of years. They, you know, Ugo, Baylor Shireman. I think they'd still have their mid-level exception, too. So they could bring in one more legit veteran. You might get some veterans that sign on the minimum, too, to just kind of chase a ring. So, I mean, look, they wouldn't be the deepest team in the league, but they'd be able to build a roster. I wouldn't worry about that.
2: The worst thing about this whole thing is that they could have had Giannis if they had drafted him when he was in the draft.
0: Tom.
2: And they picked up. Yep.
0: You're preaching. As somebody who could not stand Kelly Olynyk ever.
1: The clinic.
2: Me either.
0: I'm right there with you, Tom. I'm right there with you.
2: I'm partial too because I'm Greek, so it's like one of those things where I think it'd actually be good for him to come here because there's a big Greek community in Boston too that would embrace him a lot.
0: I could see that. Thanks for the call, Tom. I was saying to somebody the other day, as imagine if the Greeks were here for the World Cup and we gave them the embrace we gave the Scottish.
1: Oh,
0: like,
1: God.
0: What a pitch that would be to Giannis.
1: As it stands right now, going into the 2026-2027 season, Jason Tatum will account for 35.4% of the Celtics' salary cap. Jaylen Brown will account for 34.6% of the salary cap.
0: And then Giannis is another 30.
1: Giannis is like $53 million next year. So those three guys are going to eat up basically your entire salary cap. What will be interesting to see is Bill Chisholm and the new Celtics ownership came in here, and the first thing that they did was move on from all the expensive pieces that were not named Tatum or Brown. They got rid of Porzingis. They got rid of Holiday. They didn't re-sign Luke Kornet. They didn't sign Al Horford, like luxury pieces you would want to have for a championship team. It will be very interesting to see what the approach of this team is, because all of this could be a moot point if they have made up their mind and saying, we're not going over any aprons, tax lines, whatever. We don't want to be the repeaters. We did it last year. If we do it one more year, we reset everything. I think that would be a mistake. I want the shiny toys. I want the most talented team. And especially now when you still have two players sub 30 to win a championship, you spend money now and you worry about it later.
0: If the Bucks call you and if they call Brad Stevens and say, you know what? We realize we're not getting the offers we thought. The Jaylen Brown lists offer, whatever that is, Derek White, Sam Hauser picks, right? The Bucks call you and say, we'll take that. I don't see a world where Brad Stevens says no to that. Now it's just on Bill Chisholm. Are you willing? How much into the tax are you willing to go? Are you really willing to put? Because that's a championship team. To the caller's point, yeah, they'd have to round out the roster. I'm not super worried about that. They'd be okay. It's just, is the owner willing to spend? And now it's on Bill Chisholm at that point. All right, we got to hit the break. Keegan Seifel joins us next. We'll talk more Celtics, Red Sox, all of it. You want to join us, 617-779-0985. 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
6: The Boston Red Sox picked up a 5-1 win over the Seattle Mariners last night. Connelly early got the win, settling in after a shaky first inning, finished allowing just two hits and one run in six innings of work with seven strikeouts. Peyton Tolley will try to follow that act today as the Red Sox go for the sweep of the Mariners this afternoon. It's a 4 o'clock first pitch in Seattle. More World Cup action on the way today. Spain and Saudi Arabia get things started at noon, followed by Belgium and Iran, Uruguay and Cabo Verde, and then New Zealand and Egypt is the final game tonight. And

0: at the U.S. Open. Heading into the final day of play, it is Wyndham Clark's tournament to lose. Trying to become a two-time U.S. Open champion. He is 7-under. The tied for second place players all at 1-under. That group includes Scottie Scheffler, the leaders, scheduled to tee off at 2:30. 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
0: Back here on The Sports Hub, Alex Barth with you until 2 o'clock. And help me carry some of the weight here. Keegan Stiefel. I am terrible with names. And it's important, too. Like, I remember I started off trying to work in play-by-play. That was like my door into media. And I had somebody like a veteran play-by-play announcer tell me one time, one of the most important things you can do, go out of your way to get people's pronunciations, because you don't know whose mom, whose grandmother, whose brother, whose sister is listening. And I've even had players tell me, like, I don't really care. Like, when I ask them, like, you do it this way or that way, people say it both ways. I'm like, but like, what did I would always say, like, when I got that, what does your mom want?
3: Yeah.
0: All right. Or what do your parents want, or something like that?
3: So I lean toward the I don't really care. But for about 7 months, every time I would go on a show on Nessun, George Bilecki would call me Keegan Stiefel. And then eventually
0: he of all people should understand
3: and
0: that.
3: And eventually I was like, oh, by the way, this is how you say it. And he was mad at me that I didn't correct him 7 months prior.
0: So I when I started off at CLNS, I worked with Mike Petralia, who a lot of people in this market probably know. He was here for a long time. He's in Cincinnati now. And his nickname is Trags, and there's a G in his name. It's spelled Petraglia. And I called him Petraglia for like 3 months. And one time on the air, we're wrapping up a show. I'm like, Alex Barth, Mike Petraglia. He goes, actually, it's Petralia. And I thought he was kidding. I was like, all right, yeah, sure. He goes, no, it is. I'm like, why did you never tell me? He was just waiting for the time to bust my chops over.
3: Yeah, you have to give somebody a long history of screwing it up before you hit, drop the bomb on him and really make.
0: And I mean, I was just starting out at that point, so he really got me good at with that one. Anyway, how you did, Keegan Stiefel?
3: There you go.
0: How you doing, man?
3: I'm doing great. I'm excited to do this. I did Joe's show. Unfortunately, it was right after Lucy Burge was on, so people were pissed that they had to watch and listen to me.
0: Like same night?
3: No, the night after.
0: Night after.
3: So the loyal Joe Show listeners, we're not happy. Hopefully a little bit better of a reception, but I'm excited to do it, man.
0: Yeah, so this is one of your first times on. So yes. I like to do this thing when we have people on, not as guests, but on in you know, the co-host chair for the first time. For people who maybe aren't familiar where you stand, the big picture stuff, your philosophies on sports and things like that, kind of introduce them. So, like, for instance, there's a lot of people at this station in both directions who feel very strongly about analytics in sports.
3: Sure.
0: Where do you stand on that?
3: Not to be a fence sitter, but I think there's a place for them. I also think the nerds can shove it most of the time.
0: Okay, so more like, how do you feel about how it's actively being implemented?
3: I think baseball has gone way too far.
0: Okay.
3: I think football, we haven't gone far enough.
0: Haven't gone far enough in football.
3: Yeah, I don't.
0: Aware how much people overrate Kyle Shanahan?
3: I am. I'm there. And I see where you're coming from. And I totally get the conversation of, you know, we're not reacting to what's happening on the field, or we're reacting to what's happening, you know, in the spreadsheet.
0: On the spreadsheet, yep. The Microsoft Excel coaches.
3: Super fair. And I will absolutely dump all over a head coach who can't make in-game adjustments. I just think, a guy like Sean McVay
0: can
3: straddle that line and
0: so
3: does it well enough. And then a guy like Kyle Shanahan, notoriously, he can put a game plan in front of you and get you prepared to win a game. But if that goes wrong, you're kind of screwed. So there's a game there that some of these guys, they find the balance, and some of them absolutely have not.
0: I've always said Sean McVay is the exception to the rule. Sean McVay is a really totally good football coach who happens to like analytics.
3: Right.
0: Sean McVay is not an analytics guy that's coaching football. You know, we'll get to baseball in a little bit. Let's actually go to what we were just talking about. We'll get into more of an of-the-moment topic. You mentioned coaches that can't make in-game adjustments to save their own team. Where are you at with the Celtics and Giannis?
3: The entire process, I think, is not just fans, but media members finding some sort of apathy towards this version of the Celtics. And sure, fans were pissed. It's you blow a 3-1 lead to Philadelphia, a team that you've had their number for, you know, over a decade.
0: And you're just better than.
3: And you're better than.
0: Forget the history. They were, for that series, regardless of what the history was, the Celtics had the better roster.
3: Right. So it's seeing what happens with that and thinking there needs to be a change on the roster in terms of the people that are here and not a change in philosophy. I lean more towards the change of philosophy.
0: I'm with you.
3: I think if you're into the idea of trading away a sub-30 top 10 player in the league for a guy whose entire game is based off of his athleticism, and he's been injured the last 3 years, and he's on the other side of 30, you're not exactly seeing the forest for the trees here. You're just like, that guy won 2 MVPs. I want that guy. This guy pissed me off with his, you know, stream after we lost in the first round, and he talked about how it was his favorite season. If we're talking about the best team moving forward, I think it includes Jaylen Brown. I do not think it's trading Jaylen Brown to get
0: Giannis. So you might even feel... So I've said for 26-27, right, for this upcoming season, you're probably better off with... It's more of a one-year move, but obviously in the long term. So even maybe next year, if it's just for 1 year, you would rather have Jaylen Brown than Giannis.
3: Absolutely. But I see where you're coming from in terms of, yes, you add Giannis, especially at this point in his career. He brings a different element to the team.
0: To your point, look, I thought they should have moved on from Missoula. I thought they should have moved on from Missoula 3 years ago, to be fair. So I've been on this. But the thing I like about Giannis, hopefully, forces a change in philosophy. Like, tell me, please, Brad Stevens is not going to have Giannis shooting 8-3s a game.
3: You're not trading for Giannis to play the same brand of basketball.
0: Which I hope. I don't know what Joe Mazzulla anymore. I hope. Like, you're playing him as kind of an athletic five. But it's something else you said there I just want to hit on real quick.
3: Sure.
0: Because I think it's a problem that the NBA has. I think the NBA is a league, and I think fans do this in every sport for sure, but I think the teams themselves are more guilty of it in the NBA. It's really a league based off reputation and name as much as it is performance. Like, how many years did we have to pretend that Ben Simmons was good? Because everybody talked about him being good. No, his name was Ben Simmons, and he had this hype. And
3: he was the number one pick. He had a great first year.
0: Right. You see these players that get these max contracts. You're like, I guess. Like, you know, these guys that hang on. With, like, Paul George talked. And, like, he gave it to the Celtics. Paul George is not a good player anymore.
3: 35-year-old
0: Right.
3: Paul
0: He's just
3: George
0: not that good anymore. But we have to hear about Paul George. So I think the NBA has a problem with valuing names over actual production.
3: Sure.
0: But the Celtics have always kind of been above that. And they haven't been one of these teams that, in an era where there's so much player movement and you don't keep players together and it's moving them around left and right, the Celtics have always kind of built a team, and it feels like there's something to, you know, I don't want to do the whole green teamer thing about, you know, romanticizing the Boston Celtics, but there is something to it. The way they've operated the basically since Kyrie, I think they tried to do the traditional thing. They got out over their skis a little bit. They get Hayward, they get Kyrie. That blew up in their face. They've kind of bucked this trend of, well, we're just going to trade trade a superstar away every other year because that's what the NBA does, and there is no sort of roster consistency. They've gone away from that, and I think that they viewed themselves as a little bit above it. And I'm great. That's awesome. Have some pride in the organization. This feels like going into the road of, well, it's Giannis. How do you say no to Giannis Antetokounmpo?
3: Well, that's the conversation about the previous ownership group and the current ownership group. Because I think Brad Stevens, if he had it his way and if he was able to make moves the way he wanted to make them, of course he would keep the two young superstars together and build a championship caliber roster around them. And obviously the head coach plays into that. You have to build it to his liking.
0: Nah. I think at this point you tell the coach
3: to build it to his liking. Sure. Yeah, absolutely. He hasn't done enough at this point to be the number one guy in the building. I think that's fair to say. Joe Mazzulla.
0: Like, no.
3: Brad is the guy.
0: Brad is the guy. And
3: Tatum's the guy, then Brad's
0: so
3: the guy.
0: I said this during the playoffs and when he was injured, and I'll reiterate this. I actually think Brad Stevens is the best single asset the Celtics have. And that's nothing against Jason Tatum. I think Jason Tatum's a tremendous player. I think he's a top five player in the league. As we talk about with Giannis right now, I think there are a lot of tremendous players who are in organizations that put them in a bad position.
3: Yeah.
0: I trust Brad Stevens unequivocally to not put Jason Tatum in a bad position. And I don't think that's true for every superstar.
3: I do. I think Jason Tatum allows him to have.
0: Yeah, that. I think that, you know what I mean? That dynamic is excellent.
3: Taking the ownership part into account, I think ownership is going to lead lean player every time. It's just how they always do it. But when you lean on the player and the player says, well, that's his job, let him do it. I don't think he's ever pushed for a move. And now we're kind of getting into the conversation of Derek White. And if you trade that guy, will that piss off Jason Tatum? Would you rather trade Jaylen Brown because you want to keep the superstar happy? That's a separate conversation. But notoriously throughout his career, he's kind of I'm going to do my job on the court and I'll let you do what you need to do off of it.
0: I want Tatum to do that a little more.
3: I would love for him to push more for. You hear every superstar in the history of the NBA, there's been a point at the end of a game, the coach draws up a shot for somebody else, and he goes, no. Michael Jordan did it.
0: Right.
3: LeBron James did it. Kobe used to do it. I don't think Jason Tatum has that in him, and maybe he does. Maybe we just haven't heard the story yet, but I want him to be able to put his foot down or be willing to put his foot down. I know he could if he wanted to. I just don't think he's interested in that. I think he wants to show up. He wants to do his part. He wants to leave. He wants to sign all the endorsement deals and kind of do the bare minimum when it comes to making the money for him. And all the respect in the world, I'd go about it the same way. But I would like for him to be a little bit more active. And if that's in lockstep with Brad Stevens, if the moves he wants to be made are the same things that Brad wants to do, I think that's the best possible thing for the Celtics. It just goes back to, will ownership allow that to happen? Because the best moves for this team is adding payroll.
0: So, well, that's Bill Chisholm is going to be more in the spotlight this offseason. They tore the roster down last year. Yeah. I know some people had a problem with that. It was an older group, like, you know, Porzingis' injuries. Holiday was getting up there. Okay, fine. You reset it. Did you reset it, or is this the new normal?
3: Like,
0: this is what we're getting into. Real quick, would you trade for Giannis if it doesn't take Jaylen Brown?
3: I would, because I think that gets the reason you signed Sam Hauser and Peyton Pritchard to the contracts that you signed them to was to eventually flip them for a star.
0: Yep.
3: That's why they did it. That's why everybody in the NBA signs role players, six men, guys that come off the bench, 3-and-D guys, to $10 to $20 million contracts, because they know they'll eventually be able to flip them and match money for a superstar. You have the pieces in place. Derek White, Peyton Pritchard, and Sam Hauser plus picks, if that's enough, if that's a better offer than what anybody else is offering for Giannis, you have enough to go get that guy. And if you do, this is a team and it's a situation where whatever veteran, you know, Kobe White of the world, hey, you want to be the starting point guard on this team? Yeah, I would love to. I would love to be the fifth option and watch these guys win me a championship. I'll make a ton of money on the back end because of it. We saw Dennis Schroeder do it. Think about all the championship teams that were built not through the draft. So obviously Golden State, they built that thing through the draft. It was a wagon.
0: Right.
3: But the Lakers of 2020, even OKC, we think about Shea being a guy who was kind of, he made himself through Oklahoma City, but he started out in LA.
0: Yeah.
3: It didn't go well. He was a throw in on a trade for Paul George, and then he grew into being a superstar. And then they brought in all those veteran pieces, Alex Caruso. Guys like that are available to you. And if you have the three superstars in place, you just got to find the right guys to fit the system. And I think you can win a championship. I think if they go get Giannis and they don't trade Jaylen Brown, there's no way that you can convince me they're not the best team in the NBA.
0: 617-779-0985. You want to talk Celtics with myself, Keegan Stiefel. To your calls after this.
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0: Back here on 98.5 The Sports Hub, Alex Barth, Keegan Stiefel alongside. Right to your calls. We got some open lines if you want to join us. 617-779-0985. I've been talking mostly Celtics so far. JP and NP with a thought on the seeds. JP, what's up, man?
15: We got the bot side and the key. Could be a new weekend show.
0: Please.
15: Alex, that could be nice. I got two quick questions before the Celtics take. One, okay. Will the Joe on the go announcement today be bigger than LeBron's decision about whether he's going to Miami or not? And what's the over-under that it's Dondero covering for you for 5 o'clock? Because that's where my money is.
0: So as far as the Celtics, Dondero usually does 2 to 5, so I don't know. It's a good. I'll explain that after the call, but go ahead. What's your Celtics thought?
15: Let's go with Sean Silver there. We could do some macho, man. Bring him in from out of the bullpen. Celtics take. You keep Brown. You keep Tatum. You go get me a second-tier but strong center that can play the season. Get me a post guy. Get me some presence there that'll actually play. Do not trade Brown. And the other reason you don't trade him is when they just told him that he's the 14th best player in the league when he was should have been up for the MVP award, he's playing with attitude this year. And if those two play with attitude this year, let go. Just go get him a center presence. I don't care who it is, somebody. If you can get Giannis for, you know, floats him and jets him and the rest of the team, you do it. But do not trade Brown straight up for him. Bad move.
0: What if Jaylen Brown wants out? Would you trade him if he wants out?
15: Yeah, then I want a blockbuster deal. I want more than Giannis.
0: Wow.
3: I think that's fair.
0: I agree.
3: I don't know how fans feel about the Jaylen Brown stuff. I know they're frustrated by it, but in terms of whether or not that's a deal breaker, he can bitch and moan for the rest of his career. I want him in Boston.
0: Well,
3: I don't care about because
0: I think there's a line to that. If it starts impacting the team,
3: I agree. Knowing who Jaylen Brown is, I don't think it'll ever impact the team because
0: you're giving him more credit than I would.
3: The ball might get a little bit sticky. Sure, totally fair. You might see some bad shot.
0: Well, you can't have happen is it becomes so toxic that now Jason Tatum wants out.
3: Sure.
0: That's what
3: totally
0: I would. I kind of worried they got close to that with Kyrie Irving.
3: I think I am giving him maybe a little bit too much credit, but just knowing what we know about him and how long he's been here, I think for him, the opportunity stuff, knowing what this season was and him talking about it being his favorite season, I don't think you're going to be taking that much away from him with the inclusion of Jason Tatum next year. Like, you add him back.
0: Yeah.
3: I think they found a nice little groove in the regular season. Obviously, in the playoffs, it went haywire. I think a lot of that had to do with the depth and the lack thereof, especially at the center position. You saw Joel Embiid return. When Joel Embiid wasn't there,
0: yeah,
3: who, you know, I think he's a notorious loser, but a top five center in the league when he's healthy. When he got
0: like five games a year.
3: Right. When he got back in, he completely just blistered you. He killed you. And I don't think that had anything to do with Jason Tatum or Jaylen Brown. That was the depth pieces around them. I think if you could put the right pieces around those guys and knowing kind of what that last 15 games of the regular season looked like, I think they're in decent shape.
0: All right, Paulie in the truck. What do you got for us, Paulie?
16: Hey, what's going on? Bear with me. I lost my voice at those two Black Crowes shows last week. My
0: there you
16: God,
0: go.
16: I'll tell you. I gave myself a B+ on Wednesday night at Bridgeport. I killed it. I singularly kicked New York's ass.
0: There you go.
16: On Wednesday night.
0: What do you got on the Celtics, Paulie?
16: I gave myself a B- on Friday night. My legs are killing me right now. So I popped points of the show on Friday night. My head was saying go, and my legs were saying no. I'll tell you, I did walk down towards the end of No Speak, No Slave. I stormed right down the aisle to the front of the stage. Towards the end, I'm pointing to Chris. I handed it to him for his comments on the country, and he definitely caught the message. He pooped his pants when he saw me coming. He knew why I was there at that point.
0: What do you got on the Celtics, Paulie?
16: To my seat, but okay. Hey, listen. How about that guy that probably the most knowledgeable basketball mind on radio, Cerrone Battle was talking about in Sacramento. Who is that guy? Well, sounds like a Russell type, a little bit undersized, but a real tiger under the
0: DeMontis board. Sabonis.
16: That's the guy you want to get him because as Cerrone was saying, you wouldn't have to trade the Jays to get him. That's what you want. And you need a guy that can shoot the ball from the outside, a point guard, what have you, and you'll be back on your way. Just let Jaylen Brown simmer for a while. He'll be fine. It's the kind of guy he is. He's a real good guy. I hate his politics, but I love him personally. I'll see you guys later.
0: Thanks for the call, Paulie. A little bit of everything with Paulie, always. Yeah. I'd be in on Sabonis. Like, does White, Hauser, and Picks get it done?
3: If you're paying somebody $45 million, I need a little bit more than DeMontis Sabonis. That's a lot of money for kind of what he described. It's a double-double, 12-12 consistently. Great.
0: But aren't you also, I think there's value not just in him as a player, but in having a player that does what he does, opening up opportunities for Brown and Tatum.
3: Sure. Totally. I mean, second chance opportunities, I think, is the one thing that they did pretty well. With this last version of the team when Tatum came back, he was really good on the offensive glass. Nabeas Kata was really good on the offensive glass. So I just don't know if he gives you another dimension. Also, the fact that he can shoot almost scares me a little bit because I'm like, he's going to play outside the three-point line. They're just going to have him shoot.
0: I just feel like whoever they bring in, if they bring in Giannis, I'm worried they're going to have him shoot threes.
3: Like, get me Mitchell Robinson just so there's no chance in hell that they even ask him to do it. I'm not like the biggest Mitchell Robinson fan, but I'm looking at the free agents at center that are, you know, available for you to have. The guy that really makes a lot of sense for what you do, and we know it's a proven fit, is Kristaps Porzingis. It's a matter of if you can get him on money that fits the roster.
0: So I can't imagine his market's going to be that big. No, I'd be into bringing him back too.
3: You're going to
0: just keep him on bubble wrap till the playoffs.
3: 50 total games out of him, and you better hope that the majority of those come in the playoffs and not in the regular season.
0: I would play him like 10 minutes a night until the playoffs. Frankly,
3: have fun until December.
0: Right,
3: get yourself in good shape. I don't need to see you on a court until December. And we saw that the championship year here, obviously, what'd we get? 65 games of great basketball, and then the injury hits, and it stretched into the playoffs, and it was a worrisome thing. They ended up rolling through, obviously, because the teams that they were playing. But that's a guy that if he's healthy, you know it fits in the system. It's just what can you put around him, and can you get him on money that's going to fit what this ownership group wants to do? Because we obviously saw them the second they got here, they shipped him out because they didn't want to pay him what they were paying him.
0: So if it's like 10 to 20 million a year for Porzingis, that fits in the MLE, right?
3: Yeah, that should. I mean, I don't know if they, what's the MLE? Is it 17 or is it less
0: something
3: than that?
0: Something about that. Yeah.
3: So you could get him and then maybe some stuff. I don't know if he would be totally willing to take less than what he's worth, because say what you will about the injury history and the worry about him being on the court, he could go get $20 million from just about anybody. It's just, do you want to go play in Sacramento or do you want to play for a championship?
0: And I think by all accounts, he liked it here.
3: I think him and Jalen are still like best friends.
0: They
3: hit it off when they were here together.
0: So. You know, you give him a chance, come back, you'll play for a winning team. We won't run you into the ground. You know it works here, things like that. No, I'd be all for Porzingis. Because whatever else happens this offseason,
3: if it's
0: I'd be
3: not
0: all for
3: Porzingis, it's Zach Collins. Does Zach Collins do anything for you?
0: I think you have to trade for that center. I don't think you're getting that center in free agency.
3: I agree with you. And that's the difficult thing, because where the league is headed, I think now that we saw what Victor Wembanyama did, no one's Victor Wembanyama. I think this is kind of a mistake. But the league's going to head in that direction of, we need a dominant big. And now people are talking about trade Jalen for Rudy Gobert, and I'll lose my mind.
0: No,
3: I'll freak out. But that's kind of like the guy that fits what they're looking for. It's just, can you get him?
0: You should not need to trade Jalen Brown. If you're not putting Jalen Brown on the table for Giannis, which is fine.
3: Totally fine.
0: You can't then turn around and trade him for Rudy Gobert.
3: But you just can't get that guy without putting him on the table. Because
0: Gobert?
3: I don't think Derek White's getting it done.
0: Derek White, Hauser, and picks?
3: They're good on that front. I think, like, Anthony Edwards and Jaden McDaniels, you're not going to bleed into their time.
0: I guess that's true.
3: You're not going to pay Derek White $30 million.
0: I would not. No, you can't trade Jalen Brown for Rudy Gobert.
3: That's what I mean. You want to be able to trade for a guy. It sounds maybe a little bit easier than it is. I just think the only conceivable option to keep those two guys together, Jason Tatum and Jalen Brown, is Kristaps Porzingis. It's the only one that feels like it makes sense as of right now.
0: Because, and you know what, the other thing about it, just I know we kind of keep, I keep taking shots at Mazzulla here, but if you want to keep Joe Mazzulla, you need that level of team. And we know that Porzingis helps bring them to that level, because he's done it before. 617-779-0985. You want to get into the Red Sox a little bit too?
3: I would love to.
0: They might actually sweep a team. I'm not convinced that that's what's best in the long-term outlook of the organization. I don't know what the long-term outlook of the organization is. Let's try to figure it out next. Plus, your call, 617-779-0985. 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
1: 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Intern CeCe is here as well. We got a full crew for a Sunday show.
2: That was a great song.
1: How about this? 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The Red Sox can sweep a team tonight, Keegan. Or today. 4 o'clock, first pitch in Seattle. They have two other sweeps this year. Detroit and Kansas City. Of course, they're both on the road. Yeah. Of course.
2: Series wins at Fenway. Or three.
1: I have it right here. The Rangers last week was a series win.
2: And the other one was in April, I think.
1: That's the Tiger series. That's the road. Hang on. I'm scrolling the schedule here. It was great radio. They split with the Tigers in April.
2: That's right.
1: The Brewers of all, they took two or three from the Brewers at home.
2: They're going to be in the NLCS this year.
1: In early April, and that's it.
2: Yeah.
1: So they beat like the best team in the National League. They split with the Tigers at home, and then the Rangers last week. But I some of this is, I guess, not their fault. I'm going to blame them for a lot of this. And
2: no,
1: I guess
2: you
1: to
2: can
1: be
2: blame.
1: Fair. No, I because I do want to get on Major League Baseball. The extra wild card team is ridiculous.
2: Agreed.
1: I'm all for six teams. Go expand, go to four divisions. The old football format was the best playoff format in sports.
2: Before they expanded to seven?
1: Yeah, four divisions, two wild card, the first round bye, the two first round byes. That was chef's kiss.
2: You asked me
1: earlier. College football had it a little bit.
2: You asked me earlier about like just overall kind of big picture sports takes. This is one, and I've said it 42 times. I'm sure if you asked Joe, he would know exactly where I'm coming from.
1: Oversaturation of the playoffs?
2: Not even that. When you're the Red Sox, if you're not competing for a World Series, I don't care if you make the playoffs. I don't care if you're in contention to make a wild card. If I can't, and this is all subjective, so it's difficult, but if you can look at yourself in the mirror and seriously say you are good enough to win a World Series, great. If you can't, I don't care what. Lose 140 games. I do not care.
1: All or nothing.
2: All or nothing, especially in this market and with that team, because in the last 25 years, you've won 4 championships. Sorry, in my lifetime, I know this is going to piss a lot of people off. They either win the World Series or they come in last place. I'm used to it. Try to win a World Series or come in last place doing your best to get yourself to a point where you can win the World Series.
1: Sure. No, they should be. They're one of the teams that should be in contention every year.
2: Absolutely.
1: Period. Full stop. So the thing that bugs me, because of this stupid third wild card, which is currently occupied in the American League by a team under 500, by the way, the Toronto Blue Jays are 38-39. The Red Sox are 5.5 out, which 5.5 out in June is objectively in the mix.
2: 12 games under 500, by the way.
1: So that's the part that you're jumping the gun here.
2: I'm sorry.
1: It's fine.
2: I can't.
1: Because it's absurd.
2: Yeah.
1: Craig Breslow on NESN earlier this week. There's still a lot of games to be played between now and then, Breslow said when asked about the deadline. It's more art than science as you approach the deadline because you need to think of not just where you are and where other teams are, but also how you're trending. There are some key injuries and guys we think we should be getting back, and you start to paint the picture of not just where you are, but where you're going. Right now, we've got 6 weeks or so before the deadline. Our focus is on doing everything we can to give ourselves a chance to win the game each night. Wrong. I know where you're going. We all know where you're going. What's crazy is, if you had told me, they're like 10 games under 500, but Crochet's been out for a while, Roman Anthony's been out for a while, I'd be like, all right, yeah, that makes sense. Those guys are supposed to carry the roster, and I guess maybe some of the other guys didn't step up, some of the young guys, but like, yeah, it's going to be tough to win without those guys. Have they really missed Anthony or Crochet?
2: No, I mean, I think it's fair to say they've missed Roman Anthony because they're the worst offense in baseball.
1: But have they missed Roman Anthony, or have they missed last year's version of Roman Anthony?
2: Totally fair.
1: If Roman Anthony was in the lineup right now and still hitting 220, have they missed Roman Anthony's presence? We wouldn't say they were missing Roman Anthony's presence. We'd say they're missing the guy they thought Roman Anthony was going to be.
2: They're also missing what they had all of last year, which is that big bat third baseman, the guy who actually had a presence. And we're not going to get another Rafael Devers conversation. It's been a year now. whatever. But it was Rafael Devers, and then it was Alex Bregman. I know both of those guys.
1: Well, but it was also Rafael Devers and Kyle Harrison, who's a pretty good player. And then it was Rafael Devers and James Tibbs, who turned into Dustin May, who, okay, they go and make that trade with the Cardinals so the Cardinals could sign Dustin May. Like, what the hell are they? They can't press a right button to save themselves.
2: They can't do it. And you mentioned presence.
1: Mm-hmm.
2: The lineup, as it's currently constructed, last night we saw Anthony Siegler.
1: Who is that?
2: Exactly. That's
1: the guy. I was looking at the box score this morning on Google, and I clicked to the other roster because I saw that name at the top. I'm like, oh, well, this is the Mariners lineup because I don't know who this is.
2: That's one of the guys you got back for Kyle Harrison, who, by the way, one of the best pitchers in the National League. He's going to get signed.
1: He was nails last night, right?
2: Yeah, he didn't let up a hit through four innings. And that's what he does. And we talked about missing the presence of Garrett Crochet. Not really. Your starting rotation is one of the top three starting rotations in baseball. You've had two back-to-back starts now, and these are games you've won, so to be fair, your starting pitcher's given up two hits and back-to-back starts. You are getting dominant pitching from your starting rotation.
1: Sonny Gray's 8-1.
2: Your offense is gross.
1: They're 10 games under 500, or 12 games under. Sonny Gray is 7 games over 500.
2: And they're going to trade that guy, by the way.
1: Good.
2: Great.
1: Good. Don't chase this. Don't chase this 5.5 games out.
2: No.
1: Because you know what? It's one thing for the if Sam Kennedy had come out and said that, all right, his job's to put a positive spin on things. They don't actually believe that. Like, they're just, and you don't want to let teams necessarily, you want to keep little leverage.
2: Right.
1: Breslow saying that's another story. The worst part is hearing him talk, if you actually listen to the clips, and I don't know if you actually saw that clip.
2: Oh, I saw it.
1: Kind of sounds like he believes it.
2: Yeah.
1: It doesn't sound like spin.
2: It's because when you're a robot, you can program yourself to believe anything.
1: Well, is it that, or is it because his job's on the line? And they have a lame duck GM who's more focus is more on saving his own job in the short term than doing what's right for the organization in the long term.
2: That's exactly what it is. That's where this team has been numerous times over the last 6 years. They did it with Dave Dombrowski. He was on a lame duck contract. He was sitting. He refused to trade Mookie Betts because he wasn't going to be the guy to do that and get fired. They fired him anyway. They made Chaim Bloom trade Mookie Betts. They then didn't let him fully go all in at the deadline in 2021. He made a great move with what he was allowed to do in terms of bringing aboard money. They make the playoffs, go to the ALCS. 2 years later, he's fired. And now with Craig Breslow, they're doing the same thing. Last year, you were in the playoffs. Without an injury to Lucas Giolito, you're probably beating the Yankees. You were up 1-0 in that series. All you needed to do is win one more. You go to the ALDS. They probably would have made it to the ALCS, just like the Yankees did. And how much different would the offseason have been if Roman Anthony and Lucas Giolito didn't get hurt before that playoff series? And because of that, this organization, as they've been one to do, overreacted. We're not good enough. We're not going to make the one big swing to get ourselves in a position to be World Series contenders. And they've gotten actively worse. That's just what they've done. And this is a thing we talk about it every day on Boston Center, the chat. They talk about it every day here on 98.5, the Sports Hub. Who are you going to trade? How are you going to get better? What are you going to sell at the deadline? None of that is going to matter because organizationally, they're not going to make the changes that need to be made. And the changes that need to be made are philosophy changes. And we're starting to see a little bit of it. I heard a little bit yesterday. Craig Breslow is bringing aboard scouts for the first time in 3 years.
1: So I don't know if it's not just going to be that driveline guy sitting behind a computer forcing hitters to go down the street here in Waltham to actually learn how to hit. We're going to get actual baseball people in the building.
2: Yeah. So your baseball team tried to reinvent the wheel, and then 3 years into it have completely turned the other way, and they're looking for wheels because they completely forgot how to do it. And it's going to take them time. They've set themselves behind, and by the time they catch back up, everybody else is going to evolve even further. They're that far behind right now.
1: This is why I can't get fired up about the Craig Breslow stuff. I can't. And you know what? Let's hit the break. I'll explain what I mean by that on the other side. You want to call in and talk Red Sox, 617-779-0985. Alex Barth, Keegan Stiefel on the Sports Hub.
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0: 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Alex Barth, Keegan Stiefel. You want to join us, 617-779-0985. I said this before the break. All this talk about, not even should the Red Sox fire Craig Breslow, will the Red Sox fire Craig Breslow? There's been some reporting out there that they're not even considering it. I'm...
1: That's straight from the horse's mouth, by the way. That was straight from Sam Kennedy. It's not under consideration.
0: Which, maybe have the conversation, Sam. You're 12 games under 500.
1: If I can speak freely real quick, on Sam Kennedy, the arm of Red Sox ownership that's there for communication has done a horrible job communicating the last two
0: years. They have a massive communication. This is
1: that's his job.
0: I think this, at its core, is the biggest issue with the Red Sox is the communication, not just with the fans, with the players. You look at what they did to their relationship with Rafael Devers. Look, could Rafael Devers have handled that better? Absolutely. The Red Sox put him in that position. It should have never gotten that far. The communication with Alex Bregman, that comment about, well, if he wanted to be here, he'd be here. Why are you pissing the guy off? Why are you trashing him out the door? That does not look good. You go back a couple years when Chaim Bloom wasn't in the clubhouse when they're trading guys away at the trade deadline. They don't communicate. Everything is spin. Everything is an agenda. Everything's a narrative. Just talk to people, whether it's fans, whether it's players, whether it's other teams. Talk on a human level. And this gets to my point, which is I feel strongly about they need to do something about Craig Breslow, because I don't think you want a lame duck GM running the deadline.
1: Right.
0: Whoever it is, I worry about that.
1: You're never going to get what you need out of it without him knowing exactly what his
0: right. And, you know, Jimmy Stewart had the take, and he's right. It's a brave take, but he's right. If you're not going to fire him, you have to extend him.
1: Yeah, absolutely.
0: And I think that report that came out, and I know they've come out, I think, since and talked about it, but right around when those reports are starting to come out, you get something from Tim Healy that was the Red Sox have not even talked about firing Breslow. And I think that was extending him without extending him, like putting the support behind him without actually putting the support behind him. So maybe he didn't have to feel like as much of a lame duck and letting other teams know they're not dealing with a lame duck.
1: But that's a direct example of not putting your money where you're
0: right. That doesn't actually hold any weight.
1: No.
0: What are we, five? So, but here's why I can't. Well, they got to get rid of Breslow and turn this thing around. I can't get there, and I felt the same way about Chaim Bloom. I remember when all the Chaim Bloom stuff was going on, I had said, yeah, probably fire him. He's not doing a great job. But at the end of the day, he's following an ownership edict, and maybe he could do a better job within following that. But they're not going to – firing Bloom is not going to be some seismic organizational event. They're going to replace him with a clone. And what did they do? They replaced him with a clone. And I feel the same way. Look, could Craig Breslow execute the overall vision better than he has? Yes. Is the overall vision inherently flawed, even if it's executed correctly? Also, yes. Felger had this great take last week. You can blame John Henry for the ceiling being lower than it should be. You can blame John Henry for them not being, and I'm paraphrasing here, not being World Series contenders.
1: Yeah.
0: But 12 games under 500, they have the 12th highest payroll in baseball. They should be spending more, but they're also kind of spending enough. John Henry's not the reason that they're 12 games under 500. He's the reason. John Henry is the reason they were never going to win 100 games. Craig Breslow is the reason they might lose 100.
1: Yeah.
0: He got enough resources for this team not to be this bad. But I'm between like, yeah, fire my guess. Talk to me more about the next guy. And just on top of that, when they hired Breslow, I remember my one takeaway was Bloom did such a bad job being on a human level with the players in that side of it. Oh, they hired a former player. They hired a guy that pitched in the big leagues for 10 years.
1: Yeah, who reminded you, and the second question he was asked is introductory press conference. Yeah. I've won here before. I've played here before. I know how to communicate with players because I was a player.
0: Great. And so I was like, you know what? If that's enough of a change, then maybe they get something out of that. Boy, was I wrong.
1: No.
0: And how nuts is, and I don't know if it says more about them or about Breslow, that you get these reports that they need a translator, essentially, for Breslow and the players. But how do you screw that one up
1: Thanks,
0: as a former
1: Brez, you
0: player?
1: Stiff. Do you remember that one I'm talking about? It's not even a communication issue with players, which we all know is you know it from being in locker rooms. I know it from being in locker rooms. Communication with players is different than communicating with anybody else.
0: Yeah.
1: But he's not even communicating with the people that work directly under him well enough.
0: Right.
1: Because you have stories about, you know, people within the organization coming out and saying, what are we doing here? What is the goal of completely reinventing the wheel? I know I used that phrase before, but they brought this guy in because he was a pitching infrastructure genius. Yeah. He completely rebuilt the Chicago Cubs pitching system. So you brought him in for that, but he had never had any experience doing anything on the hitting side. So what do? You don't add somebody alongside him that can take care of that. You let him go about it the way he wants to go about it, which is spreadsheet, guys

0: with this ownership group, it's not how much they're giving them in terms of resources. It's the allocation of resources. It's, yep, we're going to give this guy full carte blanche, do whatever you need to do. And he's a pitching guy. It's what he knows how to do. It's what he does best. And he puts all of the resources into that. And then you look over on the other side and there just isn't enough to go around. And I think that is the biggest issue. So when it comes to the conversation of firing Craig Breslow, extending Craig Breslow, I honestly don't think either one of those things is going to matter unless you give him the edict of, here's what we need to do. We need to bring somebody in to help you fix this on the other side, or we're going to get rid of you and we're going to bring somebody in who can do both. That is what needs to happen. And so I don't really care if they fire him. I don't care if they extend him. I want them to allocate resources correctly and evenly across the entire organization.
1: 617-779-0985. You want to weigh in on the Red Sox? More on that. The Celtics, we can do some Patriots stuff too. But first, we got a quick check of the headlines. 90 seconds, no commercials here on the Sports Hub.
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1: The Red Sox picked up a 5-1 win over the Seattle Mariners last night. Connelly early got the win, settling in after a shaky first inning. He finished allowing just two hits and one run in six innings of work with seven strikeouts. Peyton Tolley will try to follow that act. He gets the Sox for the Red Sox this afternoon as they go for the sweep of the Mariners. It's a 4 o'clock first pitch from Seattle. At the World Cup, today's slate of games about to get underway here as we speak. Spain and Saudi Arabia getting us started. They'll be followed by Belgium versus Iran, then Uruguay versus Cabo Verde, and tonight, New Zealand versus Egypt. And the final day of play is underway at the U.S. Open out on Long Island. One round left to go. It is Wyndham Clark's tournament to lose, trying to capture his second U.S. Open title. He sits at 7-under. Four players tied behind him in second place at 1-under. But that group does include Scottie Scheffler. Sports Hub headlines are brought to you by the 99 Restaurants. Visit the Nines this Father's Day weekend for menu specials Dad will love, like the new 18-ounce T-bone steak or their famous colossal lobster rolls. You've got to love the Nines. I'm Alex Barth on Boston's Home for Sports, 98.5 The Sports Hub. 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

0: Back here on the Sports Hub, Alex Barth, Keegan Cifu. I'm with you for two more hours. Keegan's going to hang out for another hour. We will also have Cristiano Oliveira of the New England Revolution, Cambridge's own, came up through the Revs Academy. He's going to join us at 1:30. Is World Cup fever has hit Boston. Are you how into? I actually was meaning to during the break there to put the game on. Soccer, I'm not a big soccer guy, admittedly. Great background sport, though.
1: Yeah, last night I had yesterday afternoon, I had a great nap on the couch. I had one TV going with the soccer game, the other one going with the U.S. Open.
0: It is kind of like watching great golf, because the golf nap is, love a good golf nap.
1: Top two nap.
0: Speaking of golf nap.
1: Yeah, we got to check out. What's your friend's
0: name? Will.
1: Will. Shout out Will.
0: 5 over through 7.
1: You have a new fan now.
0: The qualifying line is +2, so he's got to get it going. I'm in charge of the vibes, though, so he's gonna turn around.
1: Yeah, he is.
0: He did play better on the back than the front when we went last week, so got it. Scoring holes coming up.
1: Just like Shinnecock. Got to play better on the front there instead of the back.
0: Right.
1: It's difficult. This way, flip it right around.
0: The back, it was weird, though, because the back was, what do I know? I suck. But the back was trickier, I thought. It was really narrow. Really narrow. But you don't talk about your own golf game on the air, just like you don't talk about.
1: Good golfers don't care about your own fantasy. How narrow it is. It's about the wind. It's about
0: Hit it straight. Yeah. Just hit it straight. Whatever.
1: That's all you got to do.
0: So have you gotten into the World Cup?
1: I have. I think I'm more into, you talk about being a vibes guy.
0: Yeah, the culture vibes of it.
1: Yeah, Scotland, I don't think I had any opinion on at all before the World Cup started. The second favorite country in the world.
0: So,
1: I love them. I think they're the best.
0: I've heard people say, well, how could you not know that it's like this big cultural event? And I mean, I figured it would be to an extent, obviously.

0: Lee.
1: Yeah.
0: But you go back and you look at where it's been the last few times. I don't think Qatar had the same social vibes. Russia, right? So, and now you're getting into like kind of pre-social media, at least social media being what it is now.
1: Right.
0: So, I mean, the U.S. and Mexico, I admittedly have not seen as much from Canada.
1: I mean, Canada stomped whoever they played the other night.
0: Well, I'm just talking about like the vibes thing.
1: Sure.
0: Yeah. Like, I some mean, of the videos coming out of Mexico are great.
1: Vancouver's, but they've gotten, they have a lot of that same Seattle crowd because it's so close.
0: Okay. So they've done some of that.
1: They have some of the similar stuff. I haven't seen, are they even, they're playing in Toronto. I don't even remember them playing a game out there yet.
0: I was watching a game. I was watching with Matt McCarthy. I forget what game it was, but it was in Toronto.
1: Yeah. So I haven't seen a ton out of that. I think for me, it's the vibes, it's the social media thing, but like, I wasn't alive in 94 when it was here, but anybody who I know that was sentient and can remember it, they talked about it, what a great cultural thing it was and how they were able to experience a bunch of new stuff depending on what country was coming to visit Boston. And
0: right.
1: So I honestly think it's just we tend to forget things. It's been 32
0: years.
1: That
0: could be it.
1: And for me, this is my first experience with the World Cup in the United States. And we've talked about it on my show during the week of, I don't care about the soccer, really. I love to see Team USA or the U.S. men's national team.
0: Right.
1: People keep telling me not to call them Team USA. I love to see them succeed because they never have in my entire lifetime. I've never seen them be good, let alone like decent. And they're really good. And they have a chance to move pretty far in this tournament. But it's the...
0: But that's not even why I'm into it. It helps.
1: Right. It's the Japanese people eating barbecue in Texas for the first time and being like, this is the best thing that's ever happened to me. And it's the Scottish people losing their minds after they scored their first goal. Or I think it was at Curacao. They scored one goal. They lost 7-1.
0: Brazil.
1: Whatever. I forget what country it was, but they scored one goal. Maybe it was Cape Verde.
0: No, this was Curacao. I know what you're talking about. They interviewed some woman, and she was like, they were like, what do you think of loss? She's like, loss?
1: We scored
0: against Brazil.
1: We scored a goal in the World Cup. And for people, I understand how much I love the NFL, and I love American football. And hearing other people explain it, and you're never going to get an accurate representation because we all have our biases.
0: Right.
1: But people say this is like if the United States was in an American football competition across the world, and we won a game, and that's how big it is for a bunch of other countries. I think it's awesome. Seeing people take politics out of it, which we should always do, seeing people from different backgrounds just enjoy the company of each other is genuinely beautiful.
0: I mean, it's cheesy, but the whole thing about the worldwide sleepover is true.
1: Yeah,
0: like that's
1: great.
0: What it feels like. And politics hasn't been a big part of it, which I think is part of what's making it fun.
1: Yeah.
0: Because I'll be honest, I was expecting a little more of that. And
1: we got more politics in the NBA Finals than we have in the World Cup.
0: Yeah.
1: You know what I mean? In terms of public,
0: there's the whole thing about they had to shut down half of New York,
1: right?
0: And yeah,
1: we haven't gotten that with this, which is what I think makes it so fun. It's an escape for a lot of people.
0: And you know what? So how I've watched, I can't. The U.S. games I watched all the way through,
1: right?
0: And the Scotland games, I found myself doing that. I think there was one other game. I think it was France. It was like some really good team, and I was like, all right, like just. So I can see what this is supposed to look like,
1: right?
0: What is the apex of this? But what I've been doing, I put on the background, and then if it's close, I put on the last 10 minutes, and it's usually close, so you usually get a really good last 10 minutes, and that's enough for me. And some soccer fans may say that's like sacrilege, but that works.
1: Yeah, I've enjoyed even watching the games, just knowing that they're at Gillette or Boston Stadium. I've enjoyed seeing, because I know those are, a part of that crowd are our people.
0: Right.
1: And then being able to... the Norway game the other day, I know Matt McCarthy was there, and he talked about how it was one of the great experiences of his life. Knowing that people like Matt, I know he's a soccer guy, he's been into it for a long time, but people around here who are getting into it, and I've gotten into this more than... I had never, before Team USA's first game, I had never watched a soccer game from front to back. I had never in my life, I never had any interest. I never tried to be a European Champions Premier League guy.
0: Yep.
1: Now I'm getting into it, and I can't tell you I'll still be into it when the World Cup's over, but I can say without a shadow of a doubt that I'll rather watch this than the Red Sox every night.
0: Oh, yeah, no, it's been great. It's been the product is good. It's a watchable product, which, again, for like soccer is a tough sell.
1: And we're supposed to hate FIFA, but they've done a great job. They've done a fantastic job. Just in terms of,
0: it's been a good product.
1: Probably bad people.
0: it's a
1: great product.
0: You mentioned the stadiums too. If you seem like the Europeans think Gillette Stadium, and I look, Gillette Stadium's great.
1: It's great,
0: but it's 20 something years old.
1: Mm-hmm. It's because all their stadiums are like 90 years old and have minimal upgrades.
0: But even I saw a bunch of them talking about, like, I can't believe they were trying to show off SoFi when Gillette's right there. And I don't know if it's just because it's outside.
1: Yeah, I don't know. It's funny to
0: they
1: me too.
0: They're very impressed with all the stadiums, but they specifically love Gillette. I was talking to some guys. Sorry to cut you off. I was talking to some guys from Norway after the game on Tuesday. The scoreboard, they were blown away by the scoreboard.
1: The new one. What do they go? It's the largest outdoor curved scoreboard in America. It's like
0: I think it's just the largest outdoor. I think
1: is that what it
0: I'll,
1: is.
0: I'll find it.
1: It's pretty specific when you get into it. When they tout how great it is, but I think. It's interesting, too, because we think about Gillette being such a pain in the butt to get to.
0: Yeah.
1: And it's out of the way. And when we watch on TV, they show Boston, but that's 30 miles north and it's not even close. It's the same thing in a lot of these places. Like, SoFi's in Inglewood, right?
0: Right.
1: But Seattle's right downtown. Atlanta's right downtown. Dallas, it's in Arlington. It's a little bit a ways away. That was surprising to me that I haven't heard more about how difficult. You probably saw the same videos. After the first game at Gillette, line for the train, people were waiting for hours. I never really heard any complaints. I just heard people saying this would suck if I were part of it. But the people who were there didn't seem to care at all.
0: It is, by the way, the largest outdoor stadium video board in the country.
1: Wow.
0: So no curved.
1: All right.
0: Don't need that. But no, it's been cool. See, I'm surprised. There's not more games at Atlanta. Like Atlanta was one. And think about some of the stadiums we're not using. So first off, you have like Chicago.
1: They're in the middle of trying to tear that thing down. So
0: that's true.
1: I get it.
0: But also, all like the college stadiums.
1: That's true. I mean, the Big House.
0: I know why. It's because they don't have luxury boxes. That's not why they're not doing it. Right. But you want to talk about just overwhelming.
1: It's also, I know like Columbus, they wouldn't have had a game at Columbus, but Ohio Stadium could fit over 100,000 people. And the reason they didn't is because they couldn't put grass in. They weren't able, like physically able to, because there's so much concrete around it. They would have had to break up concrete to put grass
0: in. I'm surprised FIFA didn't do that.
1: They paid for it. Was that Yamal? That's good for me.
0: I don't know any of the players, but Spain has taken a 1-0 lead.
1: So Lamine Yamal is like a young superstar. Okay. They say he's going to be the next stud. So in 2030, the next World Cup, he'll be the best player.
0: He'll be the guy. Okay, so he is giving Spain a 1-0 lead on Saudi Arabia in the 10th minute.
1: They can't buy their way into this one, unfortunately.
0: No.
1: They can't buy better players when it comes to... I have another kind of big thing. People always talk about the players. Are they actually from the country they're playing for? I know Curaçao is one player that was born in Curaçao, and the rest are kind of...
0: Belogan was the whole story. What a story. Right.
1: The best story in the world. His mom was too pregnant to fly, so they had to stay in Brooklyn for a month.
0: And now U.S. soccer is good. Has anybody tracked that? You would think...
1: Our striker is a British guy who just happened to be born in Brooklyn.
0: You would think in the social media age, in the modern age, somebody would track down who that flight attendant was.
1: She's an American hero at this point.
0: Right, exactly. Like, you'd think you'd see her interview on pregame show or whatever.
1: For those who
0: don't know, Flo Belogan, he's scoring all these goals for the U.S., I think his parents are Nigerian, right?
1: Yes, but they lived in
0: But they lived
1: London.
0: In England, yep. And they were here on vacation, and they were trying to fly home when his mom was pregnant, and a flight attendant stopped them and said, no, you're too pregnant. You can't fly. Yeah.
1: And she wasn't even close to it. I think she was like 7.5 months pregnant.
0: So was that it? Okay, so I didn't see that part.
1: Yeah, so they had to stay in Brooklyn for 7 weeks.
0: Yeah.
1: And then they induced her, and then they had to wait for him to be old enough to fly.
0: Right, and it was like 3 months, and then I don't think he came back here for like years.
1: Yeah.
0: So, but he was born here, so
1: and
0: he
1: had the choice. He would have been on, he would have played for England, but obviously Harry Kane is their striker.
0: Right.
1: He's the star. And he thought, I'll have more opportunity for
0: And
1: Team
0: I think
1: USA.
0: It's a sore spot for England, especially now with how well he's playing, which...
1: They're the one country that hasn't been touting how great America is, and I wonder why.
0: And they're the ones that like haven't seemingly been getting along, and like their fans come in. They're coming here though, right? They play here, I think, Tuesday.
1: They do, yeah. I know they have a game here, and then France obviously will play the last non-knockout stage game here. But they've been. I think they were in South Carolina. That's where they were based, or something like that. So they've been kind of in the middle of. They haven't seen a whole lot, but we talked about. I love Boston more than I'll put it up against any city in the country.
0: Yes,
1: I have no desire to leave. Seeing the Scots, we love Boston. Can't wait to get out of New York. This place is terrible. Yeah. The people are rude and it smells. The people in Boston are great. That was heartwarming for me.
0: Well,
1: because
0: everybody tried knocking us down. It's like the Scots are just having a good time. Boston's
1: That's
0: not
1: just
0: special.
1: Who they
0: they're
1: are,
0: gonna,
1: yeah.
0: They're going to go where they go. And even now they're saying, like, Miami's not as fun.
1: Yeah.
0: So, no, it really was. If Goodell is smart, the Patriots would be in Scotland in the next couple of years. They obviously can't play there this year. Their schedule's already out. And they have four stadiums that are over 50,000. The biggest stadium in Scotland is... It's their, like, national rugby stadium. It's not a soccer stadium.
1: Is it Celtic Park?
0: So Celtic Park, 60,000. Murrayfield Stadium is 67,000.
1: Okay.
0: So
1: that's Gillette is 67,000,
0: right? So I was looking into this the other day. I guess the NFL in 2008, when they were looking for new international sites, looked at Scotland and obviously didn't pick it. There's never been a game over there. I don't know what the issue was. I can't speak to the... what's the word I'm looking for? Like, maybe there's some other, not facilities, but logistical whatever thing.
1: Sure, where they can practice, where
0: infrastructure,
1: they can stay.
0: Yeah.
1: Infrastructure, yeah.
0: So, but I'd like to think, you know, this is 20 years ago, basically, they looked into this. 20 years later, can you figure it out? And maybe it's not Murrayfield. Maybe it's Celtic Park is 60,000. They also have two that are 50,000,
1: yeah,
0: which they've played in stadiums that size elsewhere in Europe. So, you know, figure out what needs to get done between one of those four stadiums and get it done. I think that would be an awesome thing to do.
1: Yeah, absolutely. It fits kind of where the NFL's headed to, where they've tried to match up. Like, each NFL team has an international country that they're kind of connected to. I think, what's it, Germany for the Patriots?
0: The Patriots have Germany, Austria, and Brazil, I think.
1: Sure. So they're all over the place. You can add another one.
0: You teams have multiple. So I looked into this. They have because I was like, no team is Scotland, and then people corrected me. Well, there's like six teams assigned to the UK.
1: That sucks. I hate that.
0: Give Scotland its own.
1: Break up the UK just like they're trying to do.
0: For the NFL, yeah.
1: Wales can go to one team. Scotland can go to another. I mean, I heard McCarthy told the story the other day before we went on the air. He was saying he was talking to one of the Tartan Army members, and he asked him, he was like, do you guys sing Flower Scotland, or do you sing God Hail the Queen, Save the Queen, whatever it is, during games? And the guy looked at him and put his hand on his shoulder, and he said, mate, Lizzie's in a box. And so they are all in on, we are Scotland, we are separate, we do our own thing. So I think that's only fair that you get them their own American football team. And it should be the Patriots, because they already, I know, I think it's the governor, she signed a partnership with Scotland.
0: Yeah, so, Mayor Wu, I think. Wu, we're like sister cities now with Glasgow. And
1: great, love it.
0: Awesome, yeah. So it's been a time. You want to talk World Cup? If any Scots are left in Boston, and you're hearing this.
1: We're gonna get a story in like a year of one guy who was just like, I went back home, I grabbed all my stuff, and I moved to Massachusetts.
0: Well, so there was a guy the other day that like was on the Uber to the airport before the second game that was here and turned around and came back. And I don't know what he ended up doing, but no, there's gonna be some Scots that move here and bring the kid. Like, don't change when you get here.
1: No, be yourself.
0: Be yourself. Like, it's been awesome. So if you're still out there, 617-779-0985. We got some open lines. We can go to your calls right after this. It's Alex Barth and Keegan Stiefel on the Sports Hub.
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0: Back here on 98.5 The Sports Hub, Alex Barr, Keegan Seifel. Keegan, if you'll give me a second, as I've been doing, I got to be the vibes guy for my buddy who's trying to qualify. He is currently 7 over through 8. The cut line is, it moved one. It's plus 3.
1: There we go.
0: Come back. Back 9, come back.
1: All you need is one good hole. Get the vibes back.
0: I got to be the vibes guy. That is, or you just need other people to have bad holes. You'll take that too. It doesn't, this is what we were telling them all week. It does not have to be pretty.
1: Have the cut line just continue to move.
0: Right, just got to get it done. So he is, he's now plus 4? What happened? I might be looking at the wrong round. Anyway, let's go to the phones. Pete, you got Alex Barth, Keegan Seifel. I said this earlier. We've talked a lot of Celtics. We talked some World Cup. We talked some Red Sox. The adults are away. You want to nerd out on the Patriots on these airwaves?
1: Please.
0: And not on a podcast on YouTube somewhere? This is the time to nerd out on the Patriots in front of all of Boston. You want to do backup guards. You want to do third tight ends. You want to do are they going to bring in another punter to compete with Bryce Behringer? Now is the time. 617-779-0985. The phone screener is doing its best to make sure we can't do this, but I'm not going to let it break us. Pete in Pembroke wants to talk about Caron Prunty. If you can bring him up back there, guys. Pete, we'll get you up in a second here. Pete, what do you got?
15: Hey, what's up, Barth? How are you?
0: Hey, how are you?
15: Yeah, so I'm just kind of curious. I've been reading about Prunty a lot this week. You know, not too much other than he's pretty much a hard-nosed, gritty football player. I know you are actually in the building, you know, so I'm curious what you think and how you envision him, lining up for the team. Secondly, quick thought is I'm curious where you guys think, you know, the Patriots stand all time in, you know, defensive back units, like a DBU kind of thing. I was talking about with some buddies. We've had some great names, you know, pop in. Curious what you guys think, too. I'll hang up and listen. Bye.
0: Awesome. Thanks for the call, Pete. What do you think of Prunty? I think he's probably mainly a special teams guy. Yeah. I was not surprised they took him. I was a little surprised they took him when they did. Some intriguing traits to work with, his size, his athleticism. He's a little bit on the older side. If he ends up being a core special teamer and is like your fourth boundary corner, it's a good pick in the fifth round. I haven't seen anything to suggest otherwise. It's going to be kind of him and Kobe Minor, I think, competing for that job.
1: Yeah, I'm right there with you in terms of intriguing player, definitely going to be a core special teamer for you. I worry about the fact that I had all these same concerns and thoughts last year with Craig Woodson, and then he just turned out to be one of the best rookies in the NFL, and he started every game, played almost every snap, and I don't think it's the same thing, because corner is so much more difficult to establish yourself, especially on this team.
0: Yeah, and it's more of a jump.
1: Right, and Woodson had some injury issues. It was never a question about the talent for him. It was like he played very early in his career at Cal. He had some injury issues that extended it. Prunty, it's a little bit different. He bounced around. He was all over the place in college. He'd play at three schools.
0: Yeah.
1: 24-year-old rookie. I'm right there in terms of if he's your fourth boundary corner, great. If he's the last corner on your depth chart, I think you're in a decent spot.
0: And I think he's going to be a good special teams player just based on his athletic makeup. Right. So you're not just keeping him as a depth player.
1: I do wonder if this is kind of a – can Marcellus Dial push him a little bit down the depth chart? Marcellus Dial, we haven't seen – defensively, really?
0: He was having a good camp last year before he tore his ACL. I'll be interested to see him this summer.
1: He's a good special teamer his rookie year.
0: Really good.
1: So we'll see if having the presence of Marcellus Dial does anything for Kron Prunty.
0: Do the Patriots have the best cornerback group of all time? I mean, they got to be up there. If you just count the guys who've been through here.
1: Yeah.
0: Right? Mike Haynes, Raymond Ty Claymore. Law, Darrell Revis, Stephon Gilmore, Rodney Harrison is safety.
1: DB groups.
0: Did he say defensive backs or just corners?
1: I don't know. I thought he said defensive
0: backs. I thought he said just corners.
1: All right. Maybe it's just corners. Because when I thought DB, I thought Dallas, obviously. Rod Woodson and Deion Sanders are like top three.
0: That's pretty good.
1: Both. So.
0: But no, when you talk about the corner, here's the thing. The Patriots have had the greatest quarterback of all time.
1: Yep.
0: The greatest wide receiver of all time. Randy Moss.
1: Agreed.
0: The greatest tight end of all time. The greatest guard of all time.
1: John Hanna.
0: The greatest, I don't know why I blanked on that. Greatest kicker of all time.
1: Adam Vinatieri.
0: And the greatest coach of all time.
1: Yeah, Gerard Mayo.
0: That's a pretty good.
1: No, it's a good list. And if you talk about like.
0: But if you do all time, so I wouldn't say they've had the great, even though they had Brady. We'll see what Drake May becomes, I guess. It's not Rodgers and Favre. It's not Young and Montana, right? Tight end, you can maybe make an argument. Because before Gronk, and they've had some other good tight ends since, but like Ben Coates should be a Hall of Famer.
1: Mm-hmm.
0: Ben Coates, unbelievable player.
1: Don Hasselbeck was a good player.
0: Don Hasselbeck. Why am I blanking on from the 76 team?
1: Oh, he was an actor after his playing career. I know exactly what you're talking about.
0: I shouldn't be blank on this. I usually have
1: Russ Francis.
0: Russ Francis, thank you. Russ Francis, like you could argue they've had the greatest collection of tight ends. I think the Chiefs probably would be the only competition, Tony Gonzalez, Travis Kelce.
1: Right.
0: But
1: I think we talk about like specialized positions too. Slot receiver, you've had the greatest slot receiver of all time in Wes Welker, in my opinion.
0: And then you have nose tackle,
1: Vince Wilfork, I think is right up there with the greatest of all time.
0: True nose. You could make some other debates about, I mean, Warren Sapp is going to be up there. And
1: I just think he was more versatile than, which is better player, obviously, but just nose tackle specific. I think Wilfork, I think he's top five.
0: Well, you can really get into it. I mean, if you want to do that, the best receiving fullback of all time?
1: Patrick Patriot,
0: Larry Centers.
1: Larry Centers.
0: Larry Centers should be a Hall of Famer.
1: For like a year.
0: Larry Centers should be a Hall of Famer.
1: He's a Cardinal.
0: That's fair. But if I'm giving them having Randy Moss, and I'm giving them...
1: Darrell Revis is one of the top five.
0: Yeah, I don't think Darrell Revis is the best corner of all time.
1: No, I think he's top five.
0: He's top five. So again, so it's two different conversations. Have you had the best? And like, if you... The cornerback position is one in New England. I think that like playing shortstop for the Yankees or point guard for the Lakers or one of those things, like cornerback in New England, outside of that one window where it was Earthwind Moreland and Hank Poteet, no offense. Even like Aqib Talib was a really good player.
1: Yeah.
0: And Malcolm Butler had some good years. JC Jackson was an all-pro. They just have good corners.
1: In the last 30 years, the only stretch that was rough for you was between Asante Samuel's departure
0: and
1: Talib. and Talib getting here.
0: Yeah,
1: so it's like a 6-year stretch.
0: Hank Poteet, Earthwind Moreland, Dwayne Starks.
1: Yeah, you had Sterling Moore.
0: Sterling Moore was in there.
1: Julian Edelman was playing corner.
0: Troy Brown.
1: On a team that went to the Super Bowl. Like, so I do think Green Bay has a... Just because Charles Woodson, I know that he's more of a Raider than a Packer, but Charles Woodson, Leroy Butler is a very
0: good... Harris.
1: Al Harris was a good player.
0: I don't know that I put that over what the Patriots have. I'm trying. Where else did Deion play?
1: Sanders?
0: Yeah.
1: San Francisco, Atlanta, Dallas.
0: Atlanta's
1: had and then
0: good
1: Baltimore
0: corners.
1: At the end.
0: But yeah.
1: I mean, that Baltimore team had 4 Hall of Famers, but none of them were very good.
0: Right.
1: They
0: were either too young or too old.
1: Yeah. Ed Reed was too young. And
0: Ray Lewis is pretty good.
1: Ray Lewis was good at that point, but yeah. Terrell Suggs was too young at that point.
0: I don't think Suggs overlapped with Sanders, did he?
1: Yeah, I think the rookie year, I think that was. Because Deion Sanders retired for a couple of years and then came out of retirement. Yeah, 05 was his last year.
0: He was in the league in 05. Yeah. I forgot about that. Let's go to Kenny
1: Jerry
0: G
1: Rice
0: in Atlanta on a current Patriot, kind of a current Patriot. Kenny G, what's up?
7: What's up, buddy? You know you my guy.
0: How we doing, man?
7: What are we doing with Gabe Akers? I'm just blown. Like, you know, I remember you talking about breaking it down, the violence, and I'm saying we got to have Ed. So please tell me, what are we going to do there? And give me a third tight end. I need that. You know, I'm doing my 53-man roster, you know. I'm trying to, project. But other than that, you know, I'm going to hang up and listen to you. Appreciate you.
0: Appreciate the call, man. Thank you. How worried are you about Gabe Akers?
1: I would say I'm more worried about the third tight end, the second thing he brought up. But I don't like the idea of screwing around with the second round contracts. And I don't know if that's what this is, because obviously he had surgery.
0: Yeah.
1: He's not, I don't think he was going to participate if he even showed up to OTAs, but the fact that he didn't show up and he's not under contract, I don't like that. Those are the two things I'm more worried about than the injury thing. Because so I think injury wise, he'll be fine.
0: Well, okay. So you said you're more worried about the third tight end thing. Tight end versus edge as a whole. What are you more worried about?
1: Tight end. Cause I think really? I think you have a good, and he's not great, but I think you have a good option in Draymond Jones.
0: Okay.
1: And I think if Harold Landry's knee is in even okay shape, they seem to be confident.
0: That's a big if.
1: I agree. They seem to be confident that he'll be all right.
0: I'm worried about Edge. I'm like legit, as much as you can be worried about a position group in June.
1: Yeah.
0: I am. Like my big thing has been trade Kayshon Booty for Kayvon Thibodeau.
1: I'm with you there. I also think there are great options on the free
0: There's
1: agent
0: There's some good
1: market.
0: Free agents, too, yeah. They could bring in Clowney or...
1: I know Jadeveon Clowney and Joey Bosa aren't what they used to be.
0: Clowney had a good year. Clowney had 8.5 sacks last year. That would have led the Patriots.
1: I would give him $10 million to give me 7 sacks.
0: Sure. Easy. Bosa, I think some people said, might retire. If he's even thinking about that, I'm good.
1: Sure.
0: I'm good on Bosa.
1: I see Joey Bosa and I think Chris Long. And I know Chris Long didn't have like a great year here, but he was a contributor.
0: That's true.
1: That's all you needed at that point, too, because you had your, Rob Ninkovich was playing all three downs, and you had the versatility at linebacker that you didn't really need him. But when you need it on third down, I mean, the biggest play in the Super Bowl,
0: right?
1: He's collapsing the pocket, and that's why Dante Hightower gets home. So that's, I think a guy like that, whether that's Joey Bosa or name your pick for the guys on the free agent market, because there are a decent amount of 30-plus-year-old edge rushers. You only need one. And if he can get you 5 to 7 sacks, that's a decent signing.
0: See, I feel that way more about tight end. Like, you can go sign John Fitzpatrick, or I'd sign Mercedes Lewis. I'm not kidding about that.
1: That's insane.
0: You just need a blocking tight end. He can still block.
1: For as long as his legs work, like, he was 42 years old at tight end.
0: Played last year.
1: I would much prefer to give the opportunity to a Tanner Arkin, who is just...
0: So, that's been my take on tight end, is let Arkin and Dupree compete. And then if, like, you get to the first preseason game and they're not showing you what you need, then you go. Because I don't think any of those tight ends are going to sign. They're not in a rush to get into camp.
1: No. None of those guys want to be in camp. Those are, you mentioned Fitzpatrick and Lewis. Those are guys who could step in and start on 5 days' notice, probably.
0: Right.
1: And if we're going to do, like, a hot take on the tight end room, I think Raridan is a very exciting player. He's my favorite pick outside of Akers in the entire draft.
0: Okay.
1: I really liked him. I think there's a chance that Dupree / Arkin, whoever, if either one of those guys gets that third tight end spot, I think they play more just because what they're going to give you and what you're looking for, especially with Hunter Henry still there, those guys might play more this year and be your tight end too, quote unquote, and then you can move on and have a guy like Eli Raridan step up in year 2, year 3.
0: 617-779-0985. If you want to get more into the Patriots roster, we'll do that next. It's Alex Barth, Keegan Stiefel on the Sports Hub.
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0: Keegan, Stiefel with you on the Sports Hub, nerding out about the Patriots up until 1 o'clock. I'll be on until 2, but we're going to nerd out to at least one, the two of us, 617-779-0985. So, Keegan, you're not super worried about the edge players, even though Harold Landry, non-participant in spring, coming off a knee injury. Gabe Backus, non-participant. Like you said, Draymond Jones, good, not great.
1: Yeah.
0: Elijah Ponder only played 200 snaps last year. It's promising, but only 200 snaps.
1: Yeah. Mike Smith might be trying to pump his tires a little bit, but everything I've heard from guys like you who have been down there and also the coaching staff, they seem to be happy with his development as well. So that's another reason. You kind of laid it out, and I know I think I was early to being worried about Akis, and that is tapered off while everybody else is starting to get more worried about it. And the Harold Landry thing, I kind of feel similarly. Like last year, toward the back half of that regular season run and into the playoffs, I started to think this might just be a one-year thing for him. I don't know if long-term his knee's going to hold up. They seem to be confident that it will for at least this regular season. Everything we've heard from Mike Vrabel is we're going to take it slow with him. We know what he can do on the field. That's why he's not out there. It's not necessarily an issue with the knee, but maybe more management. So if he can stay healthy and if Akis signs and is ready to go for training camp, I feel pretty okay, but those are two big ifs.
0: How do you feel about... So to me, I'm a little more... I'm a lot more nervous about Landry's ability to hold up. Yeah. Like that injury last year, it just seemed like never got better. He was still he's still rehabbing now, it seems like, because he wasn't out of practice. We know he was rehabbing in March.
1: Right.
0: Mike Vrabel talked about him in the present tense, rehabbing at that point. I really like Gabe Backus, but we'll see with him, right? We don't know. They need at least one of those guys to be a dude.
1: Yeah,
0: to have a legit pass rush. And, you know, even if they get just one, you know, if that guy, Draymond Jones, like I said before, like, Ponder's a good rotational player. I don't think you want him to be more than that.
1: No. He should play on third downs.
0: Right.
1: And Draymond Jones, I think, should be the guy now, kind of replacing what Landry did last year.
0: Yeah.
1: Of, all right, on one side, we've got an every down player, and we don't really have to worry about that left edge spot. On the right side, you can rotate through. Kalavon Chaisson, I think, did much more than we ever expected last year.
0: Yeah.
1: I fully expected him to be a third down rotational pass rusher, and he stepped in, and he played a lot more than you or I both thought he would. But looking at where they're at, just as a whole, you know, the interior of that defensive line is so stacked up top. Milton Williams.
0: So there is that. I guess he.
1: But even behind those guys, like, I really like Leonard Taylor. I think Corey Durden is a good early down player. So if you're able to kind of be dominant in the middle, I think it's going to make things a lot easier for the guys on the edge. It's just a question of if everybody can stay healthy. I think health is more of where I'm coming from with my nerves than talent, because I think they have enough talent. It's just whether or not those guys are going to be on the field consistently.
0: The thing that I guess it's kind of like on offense when you talk about why do they need a great receiver? They have a great tight end. That definitely helps.
1: Right.
0: Just the spacing of it is different when you have those players on the edge. So what I was going to get to there is, you know, you need more than three guys in the rotation. So let's say one of those guys steps up from that top two group, and then you have Jones and you have Ponder. Where are you at with Braden Swinson? Because they've been pumping Braden Swinson's tires a lot, too.
1: I couldn't be more neutral on Braden. Not even neutral. Braden Swinson, from everything I've ever read about him or seen, he is a talented player who cannot put it together. And that goes back to his college days. I mean, at Oregon, it was the same thing. At LSU, it was a little bit less of that. I think he did a lot to get people excited at LSU, but he never quite broke through. It's now, since he's been here, I feel like we forget the fact that they released him in the middle of last season.
0: That's right.
1: Because they needed a roster spot. Re-signed him to the practice squad. No one was interested. No one even sniffed. I think there was something about Buffalo called and thought, hey, we'll sign you to the practice squad. And him and his agent decided, well, we stay in the same system. If it's a practice squad, it's a practice squad. Let's stay in the same place that we're already at and try to develop here. I worry about getting excited about these guys because we've seen so much of it, and it's not even at that position. But like, you guys try to tell me Javon Baker was going to take a year two leap, and all these different, you know, he's been in the system for a year, he's starting to get it. The player itself or himself has gone through this song and dance time and again, and I just don't know if now I'm ready to accept.
0: For better or worse, he's going to be a key player to watch in camp. He could end up in an important role for them. It's something to keep
1: as long
0: an
1: as
0: eye
1: he doesn't
0: on.
1: Kill Drake May before we get there, because that's I'll cut his ass immediately.
0: Yeah, that's
1: if you touch Drake May ever again, you're out.
0: It was not intentional. Excuse it, but he didn't. I think some people interpret it like he tackled Drake May,
1: which I know enough to know he didn't do that.
0: Right.
1: But you still have to be more
0: May
1: careful.
0: Was kind of already falling back on the throw, and Swinson's momentum kind of, hey, it's still not great. Although I remember being at a camp one time, seeing some guy they just signed in free agency bump into Brady, and somebody next to me being like, well, that guy's not going to make the team. And it was Rob Ninkovich. So,
1: fair enough.
0: You know, if Braden Swinson becomes Rob Ninkovich,
1: great. That's excellent. Never going to happen. I think, you know, a name that we haven't mentioned.
0: Yeah.
1: And I'm not going to give you the Quintavious Hutchins. I'm not going to give you Amari Gainer. Like,
0: yeah.
1: Jesse Luketa has been a decent.
0: I remember liking him in the draft.
1: So did I. I'm sure we talked about it at the time. He's been a rotational player who can get after the quarterback. He can set the edge. How many of those guys have. Do you remember John Simon? Like, if you could. If you just add a John Simon to this group, you're in decent
0: shape.
1: Adrian Claiborne. Anybody who can, we're not asking you to go out there and get double-digit sacks here. We're asking you to set the edge, and if it happens to be a passing situation, give him a little something. You know, push the pocket a little bit. And I think that's something he can do. So I still want to add a depth piece. I still want to add a guy who you can just plug and play at that third down, you know, passing situation rusher. But outside of that, I don't think they need to do anything else, because if they do, they're going to have to start taking away in other spots.
0: 617-779-0985. You want to dork out on the Patriots with us. Not a call, but Patrice tweets in. Great show, fellas. Thank you.
1: Thank you.
0: Any chance Lan Larrison cracks the roster? He looks like the third running back right now. He reminds me a lot of Brandon Bolden, which is kind of the perfect guy to round out that room.
1: So here's my thing, and this might be me sticking to my guns on a take.
0: Okay.
1: Enough with the slot receiver running back thing that you guys keep doing. And not you specifically, but Patriots fans have been conditioned to think, well, every year we're just going to find a stud, an undrafted free agent who's going to be our third down running back, or he's going to be a slot receiver. And I kind of took out my frustration on Efton Chisholm, who I think is a good football player.
0: Yeah. No, I never got in on Efton Chisholm like everybody else. He's good, but I never did that thing.
1: We did it with Ralph Webb. We did it with Austin Carr. Yeah. We did it with, like, name a third down running back / slot receiver, and you guys try to convince me he was going to be the next Brandon Bolden /
0: There was a group of people who thought John Giles was, like, a find.
1: Yeah, John Giles, who was, like, I think just because he was 6'4", he was a bigger target than anybody else.
0: He was a good, like, scout team guy, yeah.
1: Great. Yeah, you can pretend to be DeAndre Hopkins or Davante Adams or whoever. That's awesome. You're never going to be a contributor on the team. And I feel the same way about Efton Chisholm, because we've seen it. He's not a return man. He's not a kick returner. He might be a decent punt returner, but you've got the best one in the league, so you don't really need to replace that guy. If Lan Larrison can't do anything on special teams, if he can't give you a kick return option, do I care?
0: I think he has the makeup to be a really good special teams player.
1: Sure.
0: I don't know that he's a better outright running back than Terrell Jennings right now, but I think he has some upside there, and I think he'd be a really good special teams player.
1: Yeah, and you're in a spot too right now where, like, if you have to rely on your third running back, it's kind of a disaster. You want to put a lot of miles on Ramondre Stevenson and Travion Henderson this year. That's kind of the way the entire offense was built, is both of those guys are interchangeable. They can play in the passing game. They're hoping Travion Henderson can run it between the tackles, but we know Ramondre Stevenson can do it. If neither one of those guys are an option, or if you're overpassing them for somebody else, that's an issue altogether.
0: I would disagree a little bit. Last year when they had Antonio Gibson,
1: right?
0: I thought it was, you don't want to overwork your running backs, and McDaniels has always been very good about that. And if you have a guy you feel comfortable giving 10 touches a game just to kind of lessen the workload, I think that's a good thing.
1: For me, I like Jim Miller as their third running back more than a guy like Lan Larrison, because I think he fits the mold of what they need added to the group.
0: They're like the same player, though.
1: No, they're. I would prefer Jam Miller up the middle, running between the tackles, over Lan Larrison every day. Third running back doesn't necessarily have to be a passing down guy, because I think you have that in your top
0: I think Lan Larrison is a physical runner.
1: All right. I saw very little of him last year before he went down. I wasn't there for the spring. I was there for, I think, one training camp practice. He got hurt. Him and Brock Lamp got hurt at, like, the same time.
0: Yeah, like the same day. They just both weren't out of practice.
1: Right. So from I've seen more of Jam Miller. Let me say that. I've seen more of him. I trust more of what I've seen from him.
0: Fair enough.
1: If halfway through training camp, we're talking about Lane Larison still, great. It's a good conversation to have because it's another guy who's good enough to be on your roster.
0: Yep.
1: I just don't necessarily know if we're going to be there without him showing he can contribute on special teams.
0: Alex Barth with Keegan Stiefel talking Patriots. You want to join us, 617-779-0985. We got Keegan for one more segment. We'll do that after this here on the Sports Hub.
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1: I cannot wait.
0: What are you doing? Where are you going after this?
1: Going home for a couple of hours, yeah. And then I think we're going to meet up with family. I let the old lady love her to death. She does all of that planning.
0: Okay.
1: I can't have full contact with my own family because they stress me out too much, so I let her do
0: it. You're just told where to be, when to be there, you'll show up.
1: I'm going to go home, and she's going to tell me what my plans are, so
0: there you go.
1: Can't wait.
0: You got any more takes you want to leave with the people?
1: I like that we were able to get through. Nerding out of the Patriots is my favorite thing to do.
0: Yes.
1: But the fact that we were able to kind of talk through the Red Sox and do it in a way that I don't think we were too negative, but it's all of the easy options, everything that everybody's excited about potentially happening, whether it's firing Craig Breslow, trading away all the rentals or the tradable assets that you have, your younger players getting healthy and getting better. None of that excites me. What I'm really looking forward to, and what I think is going to happen, or at least I hope happens, is they're going to find a common direction from ownership to the front office to hopefully a brand new coaching staff moving forward. Because for as bad of a position Chad Tracy's been put in, it's just you cannot have a bunch of hitting coaches who have never done it before. It's just not a method that's going to work. I look forward to, and I hope that they find a common direction, and then and only then will it start to get better. And in the meantime, I don't want to see, you know, Mickey Gasper catching. I don't want to see IKF playing every day. I think at this point in the season, with where you're currently at, all of your young players who you think can be a piece moving forward, Marcelo Meyer, Carlos Narvaez, are the two big options. They should be playing every day.
0: I wouldn't mind playing those guys. You can get your trade stock up. What I want to stop seeing is the Red Sox are looking into buying.
1: No.
0: Please.
1: The
0: third wild card is fool's gold, especially this year in the American League. It's fool's gold. It's not just and there's so many. Not only are they, okay, so they're 5.5 out, 1, 2, 3, 4, 5, 6 teams in between them in that spot. Right.
1: And it's none of these teams look the way you look. I have a really hard time having the conversation with people who are, well, they're only 5 games out. And it's like, look at the teams ahead of them. They all have fatal flaws, obviously.
0: Yeah.
1: They're all below 500. But they're not, like, anemic offensively.
0: No, they have actual rosters. So
1: they have players who are underperforming that you can expect to get better. There is no one on this roster who isn't already playing out of their minds that you can expect to get better.
0: You look at the Detroit Tigers, who have the same, they're technically tied with the Red Sox, 5.5 out. They've played a different number of games, so it's a different record. But the Tigers, I mean, they're 500 against teams that are over 500. They have some talent there.
1: Yeah, Riley Green and the Kevin McGonigal and the guys who have been all-stars or you expect to be all-stars moving forward, they're going to get better. They've had bad years, a lot of those guys. It's just been one of those years for Detroit where everybody's playing down at the same time. I can't expect that to fully continue moving forward. IKF is a career not good player. Like that, and that guy's playing every day, and he's playing well. Caleb Durbin is starting.
0: Trade him.
1: He's starting to play better. He's starting to kind of find the form he had early last year. But let's not forget, the last month of the regular season for him in Milwaukee, he was one of the worst hitters in baseball. I think his WRC plus was like 46, which is down near the bottom of the league. So this isn't a guy who, despite being third in the NL Rookie of the Year voting, he was never going to be an everyday third baseman in Boston for a team that was expected to win a World Series. That was a bad move at the time. And at this point, you should know it, and you should be looking to move on from it.
0: The whole team is made. And look, I like Brock Holt. I do.
1: Love
0: He was
1: Brock
0: a fun
1: Holt.
0: Player. Brock Holt is a fun player because he was the 10th guy in the lineup. And you can move him around. You can put him all these different places. And you get hot sometimes. And like he's a fun, complimentary player. You don't build the whole team out of Brock Holt.

0: the realization that just like the roster isn't there.
1: Yeah.
0: And we were having a conversation on the air, and it like clicked in his head. And we talked about all those role players that they had. And the remember Bill Hall? Bill Hall was great for a year. Yeah. It was awesome.
1: Another former Brewer.
0: But you also had David Ortiz, Manny Ramirez, J.D. Drew, all-stars and consistent all-stars in that lineup in the middle of the order. And they just don't have that. Until they do, they're never going to be a contender. I'm sorry. You need superstars to win in baseball, whether you want to admit it or not. You know, the Florida Marlins of the early 2000s and late 90s come along every once every 30 years. The Milwaukee Brewers is the reason they don't win World Series. They make it to the NLCS every other year, but they don't win World Series because they don't have superstars. The Red Sox need to get back to understanding that the process for them, you can draft, you can develop, but unless you're paying guys a lot of money on your World Series roster, you're never going to win.
1: 617-779-0985, you want to join in. I have 1 hour left. Keegan's going to get out of here. What do you have coming up? Tell the people where they can find you.
0: Mondays through Fridays, 4 to 6, Boston's entered the chat. I'm also, if you pick a website out there, I probably have a byline there. So I do a little bit of writing. I'll be on Boston's Enter the Chat. Hopefully I'll be back. We can have some fun again.
1: I'd love to have you back. Keegan Seifel, thanks so much for joining us. 3 hours down, 1 hour to go for me, Alex Barth. A reminder, we've got Cristiano Oliveira from the Revolution joining us at 1:30. We'll keep it going. But first, a check of the headlines here. 90 seconds, no commercials on the Sports Hub.
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1: The Red Sox picked up a 5-1 win over the Seattle Mariners last night. Connelly early got the win, settling in after a shaky start. He finished along with just two hits and one run in six innings of work, punching out seven. Next up for the Sox in the rotation, Peyton Tolley. He'll be on the bump today as the Sox try to sweep the Seattle Mariners. It's a 4 o'clock first pitch out there in Seattle. 4 o'clock local. So 1 o'clock first pitch in Seattle, 4 o'clock here, but the game is in Seattle. Anyways, the World Cup continuing today. Got a whole slate of matches there at the half between Spain and Saudi Arabia. It's been all Spain in this one. A 3-0 lead. Michael, I don't know why I'm trying to do this live on the air. Oyarzabal? Oyarzabal? Yeah, sure. He's got two goals, so I should probably learn how to pronounce his name. So that's the match that is in play right now. A couple more coming up later in the day. Belgium and Iran is next, followed by Uruguay and Cabo Verde. And then New Zealand and Egypt rounds are slated out tonight. And at the U.S. Open, Wyndham Clark with a heavy lead heading into the final day of play. Can he hold off the field? He's at 7-under. A group of four golfers tied at 1-under behind him. That group does include Scottie Scheffler. Scheffler and Clark will be paired together. They tee off at 2:30. 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

0: All right, we got to catch up on some things as we start this final hour off here. It's Alex Barth with you. You want to join 617-779-0985. First off, Mikel Oyarzabal. Mikel Oyarzabal has two goals for Spain. They leave Saudi Arabia 3-0 at the break. My apologies there for butchering that one. I don't know. I opened a thing. I'm like, oh, I knew somebody scored two goals from seeing it on the screen. I'm like, I'll do this. I'm sure it won't be too tough to pronounce. And I got myself there. So let's clear that up. Another thing we talked earlier, the Patriots should go to Scotland and play a game. It would make a lot of sense. And I mentioned there's never been an NFL game over there. I don't know if they have the infrastructure for it. Jason did tweet in, and it is a good point, and I was aware of this, that there was a team in NFL Europe back in the day, the Scotland Claymores, who played over there. I think they...
1: That's a great name.
0: I know, right?
1: Giant
0: great logo.
1: Sword.
0: And they were good. They had good attendance. I used to play as them when they had... Remember when they had the NFL Europe teams in Madden?
1: Yes. Yeah,
0: yes, I used to play as them. So

0: unlockables, I think.
1: Yeah, they played at Murrayfield Stadium and Hampden Park, actually, as I pull this up here. But Murrayfield Stadium, that's the big one that's over there. That's the rugby stadium. So I was aware of that. I did know when I say I don't know if I have the infrastructure, if they have the infrastructure. Scottish Claymores have not played since 2004. So not like a lot has changed in what's needed for the infra. And that was for an NFL Europe game, not an NFL game. So I was aware of the Scottish Claymores. Who are their notable alumni now? I'm curious. Oh, Joe Andruzzi. Patriots legend Joe Andruzzi. Dante Hall. So the human joystick.
0: It's almost like the Canadian Football League. You just got to travel a little further to go play.
1: Basically,
0: you want to stick around. You want to play football. Somebody, you know, one of these overseas teams is going to give you a bunch of money to go out there.
1: It was cool because, like, NFL, it was like a minor league almost. NFL teams could assign players. I remember you would see players and, like, the NFL team's logo would be on their jersey. Not every, there were only, I think, like 8 or 10 teams or something like that. And not every player there was assigned from an NFL, but NFL players could assign X number, or NFL teams could assign X number of players. They would go over there. Yeah, there were 10 teams, and then it got cut down to 6. But you could assign a player to go over there and play. And that was development. Rohan Davey famously was there. I think won an MVP over there, if I remember correctly. Adam Vinatieri got his start over there. I don't know if Vinatieri was assigned by the Patriots. Davey was assigned by the Patriots. And yes, he did win the MVP in 04. And he won a World Bowl, quarterbacking the Berlin Thunder against the Frankfurt Galaxy. Bill Vinovich was the referee of that game. So they could train referees and try new rules. They do need like a minor league back. I don't think Europe makes sense. I think it's going to be the UFL. But I did want to clear that up. Yes, Scottish Claymores. There is a football history there. 20 years later, I don't know if the infrastructure is still in place. And the final update I will give you from the New Hampshire Amateur. They are in a weather delay.
0: No.
1: So, well,
0: say, hey, the sun's coming out for you, bud. Don't worry.
1: Rough front nine for my buddy. I know I'm the vibes guy, but he said it in the chat, so that's fine. But that's where you've got to turn around. Like, you actually get a break here.
0: Sometimes
1: and you can reset.
0: Your best friends are the ones that will tell you the honest stuff that you might not want to hear, but you know what? You just need to hear.
1: Well, that's why my other friend is there as the caddy. I was assigned vibes guy.
0: It's like a good cop, bad cop.
1: And I know
0: thing.
1: My other friend is being hard on him. I know
0: you're
1: him.
0: Good cop.
1: He's being hard on him. But he'll have a chance to bounce back here in the back if they get going. Said it's a thunder delay. I don't think that's coming anywhere near us. Looks beautiful out.
0: I hope so. Although we had a random, I ran to check to see if we were getting hail yesterday because we had a sun shower dropping like a bucket of water per raindrop.
1: So, well, where I was.
0: I freaked out because the whole roof of my car, Barth, is dented from a freak hailstorm that we had back in like 2015.
1: Oh, so this isn't yesterday.
0: Yeah, no. But that was every time we just get those random spurts where it's like sunny outside. I'm going, oh, God, we're getting hail.
1: So I was sitting out on Nantasket Beach yesterday.
0: Nice.
1: And I know, right? Humble brag. And we're hearing thunder. And there was the forecast like it might rain. And I was a little bit up Nantasket. Like I wasn't at that like main beach down by the bars. And so we can hear the thunder. We can see the clouds. And we're like, all right, well, let's just like hold out as long as we can, and then we'll run up and whatever. But like, not until it starts raining. And we saw it. The storm probably came within 500 feet of us, but we were right on that line. It never rained where I was. I walked down to pick up dinner later, and like, I could see, like, it very clearly just rained a lot here. We got maybe 2 drops. We got so lucky with that. Like,
0: oh, so
1: we were right on that line. It was a little storm. What'd you say?
0: I said it didn't ruin your beach day then.
1: No, great beach day. I think I was out on the beach till I went up and got dinner, but I then went back down. I think I was down there till like 11 o'clock.
0: I was going to say, is Nantasket the default? Like, all right, it's a nice day out. This is the easiest.
1: My parents live out there.
0: Oh, okay. All right. Oh, even better.
1: So right. So it's, yeah, I got a place to set up. And that's why I can play chicken with the storm because I just run up to the house and, you know,
0: you're all good.
1: Again, it's I'm lucky. It's a great setup. I'm surprised, but my dad's a huge beach guy. I remember I got him golf. So I got him golf clubs last year. It was like Father's Day / retirement gift. And I kept trying to get him to get the. He used to play a little bit, and he hadn't played in like 20 years. But he wanted to get back into it just because, like, me and my brother play. He wanted to play with us. I don't think he had much more in mind beyond that. But it was like, it was nice. I'm like, great. This is, I have somebody to golf with. This is something we can do. This is great. And I remember I kept trying to get him to go buy the clubs because I didn't, you know, he wanted to test them out. I wasn't going to buy him a set he'd never seen. It was, we're going to go. You're going to try them all out. Right. And that's, but like, we have to go do this. I can't present you with this gift because you need to be involved in buying it. But I kept telling him, like, great day. Let's go get the clubs. Great day. It's great. And he kept being, he wouldn't leave the beach. And then finally, like at the end of the summer, it rained and he was like, let's go get the, I'm like, and I kept explaining to him, no, you have to go get the clubs on a nice day. I know you're going to be inside for an hour or two and that sucks, but trust me, you're going to want to go play. And so we go on a rainy day finally to get the clubs. And as soon as we're done, what does he say? Man, I wish we could play golf right now.
0: Yeah.
1: So just getting him off the beach for anything is a task, which I usually don't complain about because it's like, oh, you, it's your birthday, it's Father's, it's whatever, you want to go to the beach? Like, we do Thanksgiving down there sometimes.
0: I, you know what? I kind of understand it.
1: Oh, I don't blame them at all.
0: We only get, like, the nice, like, beach weather.
1: Right.
0: Beach weather in Massachusetts. Like, it's, I, every time I walk outside after one of these shifts and that warm air hits me, I'm like, this is why I stay. This is why I stay. And then every time the cold weather hits me, which is three quarters of the year, if not longer, I go, why am I still here? So I can definitely understand why your pops is like, I'm not giving this up. We have a finite amount of days.
1: No, I totally get it.
0: It could go until August. It could go until October. It could go to November. It could end in July. Well, I mean, chances are it won't end in July, but I understand.
1: Hope not.
0: We only got a couple of months of this, and I want to take advantage of every single second because the monotony and the grind of, and we had a bad winter, and I think that had got a lot of people, me included, squirrely, because you're just sitting around looking at foot after foot after foot of snow. God, the storm that we were in here for on the, was it the AFC?
1: Oh, divisional? Yeah. The AFC. No, the championship.
0: Championship round with Houston, where I ended up leaving my car here, walked home 5 miles in the blizzard, and did not have my car for four days.
1: Why did you do that? Where do you live?
0: I live right on the Newton Waltham line.
1: Okay.
0: But I lucked out because it was, I made the right decision because I remember you
1: I think when we got out of here, it hadn't started snowing bad yet.
0: I beg to differ.
1: It had started snowing, but like it wasn't piling up yet.
0: You were giddy. You looked outside at like 10 o'clock and you're like, it's snowing. It's snowing. I'm going,
1: maybe this was a different. Oh, we were. No, I remember driving home and like it was snowing, but like the roads weren't bad yet for the AFC championship, unless this was a different storm.
0: The one where there was like a bunch of towns like in southern Massachusetts, they got hammered. They
1: this was the AFC championship. I think it didn't start snowing until like just before we got off the air.
0: The roads around here were not treated. I was watching cars who were way more.
1: All right, I'm mostly highway, so maybe
0: bad. So yeah, it was like 5 miles. It hadn't real. It wasn't until like the end of my walk where I'm like, all right, this is pretty brutal. I say all that to say I understand why. Like golf, people up here will golf in bad weather. I think, or they will at least attempt to if it's cold or if it's kind of rainy. I think some will. With your dad, I completely understand. We do not get this kind of weather year round. If we did, I think it's a totally different matter. But I'm not giving.
1: I have
0: a sunny day or anything like that.
1: I have family in Florida that like. I mean, they like going to the beach, but they don't understand like because they can do it anytime they want.
0: They take it for granted.
1: They do take it for granted a little bit. They do, but yeah, no. So he never leaves the beach except today. We're going to Boston, but it's Father's Day. It's what he wanted to do. That's fine.
0: You also, I might be having you confused with someone else. Were you trying to figure out a hammock situation also? Was that
1: Mother's Day.
0: Mother's Day
1: was the hammock, which worked out well. That ended up being a good gift. I was hearing about that the other day, how great that is. So that worked out.
0: Barth's such a good kid to his parents. You hear this?
1: I'm such a hit or miss. It's just so in nice. General, when buying gifts, I'm so hit or miss. Like one in every 10 gifts, I figure out the perfect thing and I nail it. And then every other time I'm like, a gift card, I guess. Like, I just have no clue. I have no creativity with it. It's either the best gift ever or just like nothing.
0: Etsy. I think I've done my last three Christmases on Etsy.
1: Okay.
0: That's the thing. If I need something like my sister, she's a pastry chef. She has a great little coffee place called Little City Coffee in Providence. If you're ever down there, they make great sandwiches, great coffee. She loves Ida. I don't know her name. Ida something. She's a big deal in the cooking world. So I'll get her like I found a wood burned cutting board, a wooden cutting board with Ida's face burned into it. It's like the perfect specialty gift. Etsy has saved Christmas and birthdays for me for like 4 years now, I think.
1: There you go. 617-779-0985 if you want to join us. We will have at 1:30 Cristiano Oliveira from the New England Revolution joining us. Cambridge native, made his debut with the team earlier this year after coming up to the academy. So we'll talk to him about the Revs. Obviously, the World Cup. Maybe he grew up here. Maybe he has some other Boston sports takes. We'll see what he has. But if you want to call in first, 617-779-0985. It's Alex Barth taking you up until 2 o'clock on the Sports Hub.
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0: Alex Barth back with you, taking you up until 2 o'clock. The mystery... So we spent the last segment catching up on some things. I got some pronunciations right. I am aware there was an NFL Europe. My buddy is struggling out on the golf course. But the big mystery of the day has been who was on after me. Because this was supposed to be Matt McCarthy, and I was supposed to do 2 to 5. And Matt's sick. So I get a call from Jim yesterday. Can you do 10 to 2? Which, great. I have my whole day. But I'm like, how are they going to fill 2 to 5 on a beautiful Sunday, Father's Day? Ladies and gentlemen, your hero, Kendra Middleton, is in the building.
1: I'm out. Oh, sorry.
0: Going to get down from 2 to 5. She'll be coming up next. So it will be Kendra taking you through the rest of the afternoon. But I still got 40 minutes here with you. You want to join 617-779-0985. We will have Cristiano Olivier of the New England Revolution joining us coming up in about 10 minutes. You want to tune in for that. Local guy came up through the Revs program. So that's cool. We don't have a lot of, you know, when people talk about the development of soccer in the U.S. or the lack thereof, that we structured very differently. We don't really have these academies, and you play high school, you play college, but the MLS teams do this. And you're starting to get some more of these guys coming up through the more proper soccer pipeline, but domestically. And Cristiano's done that, and he just made his debut earlier this season, May 23rd. So it'll be interesting to kind of hear his story. And then again, you know, where he's at with the World Cup, although I mentioned earlier, I'm in on the World Cup. I'm in on it more culturally than just for the soccer. Like, they could be playing whatever sport, and if everything else around it was the same, I'd be in on it. But I have enjoyed it. I can't sit down and watch the whole game unless it's like an elite team. But if it's close, I'll put on the last 10 minutes because it gets exciting. Not really going to miss the end of Spain, Saudi Arabia. No, I'm not going to need that. It is now 4-0 in that game. Spain has scored once again. I'm not going
2: to
0: do that.
2: 59th minute. Oh, there's going to be... It's going to be a lot of, like, you know, just control time. I get what you're saying, though. I think I've realized I'm a World Cup fan. I'm not ready to say, well, I'm a soccer fan. Like, I'm appreciating the nuances of the game that maybe 10 years ago I would not have really cared that much about. But sitting down and trying to understand it and trying to teach myself and, you know, why they play the way that they play has been a lot of fun. But also that lends itself, like you said, Barth, like, the elite teams are there. The star power is there. I'm like, oh, I know Harry Kane's name. I'm going to try and watch him. I know Erling Haaland for the Norwegian team. Like, I recognize some of these names. I want to watch them. And you can see Christian Pulisic was a great example of a guy who went, oh, he is definitely one of the most talented players on the pitch right now, because he'd get the ball, and Messi, another guy. Like, all these guys you can see there. So leaps and bounds ahead of everybody else. It's very compelling to watch. I think the star power is good for casuals like me who need to kind of like have an introduction to how this is being played.
0: So this is how I am with sports in general. I definitely have my preferences, certainly, and everybody does. If you show me the highest level of competition of something, I'm in. I just like the competition of it. So I've enjoyed watching the World Cup. Even for the Premier League, like, I don't know that. And I also have a rooting interest. Like, it's the U.S. I don't know that I'm going to now go and, like, watch the Premier League. And I've always felt this way. Every 4 years, I get the itch and I watch the World Cup. I think it's more the World Cup and what it represents than the soccer itself. Like, I'm not a big tennis person. I'll tune in for, like, a championship at a major. I'll tune in for that. I'm not a huge NASCAR guy. But I usually try to watch at least like the start and the end of Daytona. It's just cool. Indy 500. It's just cool. It's a major event. So I think I'm more into the event than the soccer. But the soccer has been good. Like, I can still appreciate it. I'm not anti-soccer. It just doesn't do it for me the same way. But the soccer in this tournament, you know, you talk about Spain running away from Saudi Arabia. Well, they have to kind of make up some lost ground here, although they changed the tiebreaker used to be goal differential, which was good because, for instance, you get into the group stage, the U.S.-Turkey game means nothing.
2: Right.
0: The U.S. has already not just advanced, won the group. Turkey's already eliminated. But if the first tie, so now the tiebreaker's head-to-head, if the first tiebreaker was goal differential, well, now, like, I think the U.S. would be fine either way. But Turkey, if they score a bunch of goals, which probably wouldn't happen, but if they score a bunch of goals, they still have a chance to advance. So I don't like that they did that. But, you know, Spain's going to kind of turn things around here because they had that surprise tie with Cabo. I don't know when it became Cabo Verde. I've seen it both. I know it is Cape Verde. They had that surprise tie with them last week, and so they're trying to bounce back, and what a moment that was for Cabo Verde. Now if they, I think even if they tie Uruguay, because the other two tied too in the first game, would be in good shape. So there's fun stuff going on. Let's take a break. We're going to hit the break early. We'll come back, and we're going to have Cristiano Oliveira with us. And then we'll go to your calls to close out the show after that. So if you want to start lining up, 617-779-0985. It's Alex Barth in on the Sports Hub.
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0: Welcome back. 98.5 The Sports Hub. Alex Barth with you up until 2 o'clock. We will have Christian Oliveira joining us momentarily here from the New England Revolution. A little bit of background on Cristiano. So he's a local player. I mentioned this, from Cambridge. Came up through the Revolution Academy starting in 2022. He's played for the U.S. at the international level, the U18 team. And this year made his MLS appearance. He's played in a couple of games starting back in May. And he's also, Brazilian parents. So following Brazil, obviously following the World Cup very closely. And we're just trying to get him connected. As soon as we get him connected, we'll have him on. But it is interesting. I do wonder what it's like for some of those guys. Like, I was down to Gillette yesterday. We did an event at CVS there at Patriots Place. Thanks to everybody who stopped by, said hi. Really appreciate it. Always fun, you know, talking to people. Got it. Mostly baseball talk. I would assume I'm out there. People want to talk football. I'm not complaining. But I guess the Revs had practice. And I wonder what it's like for those guys to practice right there when the World Cup's going on and seeing all the buzz for soccer. And hopefully, you know, hopefully this is a little more
1: buzz. It's got to be a motivating thing. You know, he's so young. Like, I'm thinking, we were just talking, you know, offline here. I'm like, yeah. God, I was such a disaster in work boots at age 18. There was no way I would have been able to accomplish anything that this young man is doing. So you got to imagine, like, being able to watch all these guys on the biggest, you would think one of the biggest stages for soccer is like, this is the goal. This is where I want to be 4 years from now.
0: That is
1: playing with some of the biggest, not just in like America, but we're talking globally, the biggest superstar athletes in the world right now. And you're like sharing the pitch with these guys. That I can't imagine how you're not feeling anything but just a desire to continue to play at a high level and try and make a national team.
0: Well, and just seeing what soccer can be here. And obviously, hopefully, you know, this is a bump for the Revolution like it was last time. I think last time, didn't they launch the MLS in conjunction with the World Cup being here? I think that was, see, MLS started in 1994, right?
1: Sure. That sounds right. That's something we can fact check.
0: Well, okay, founded, yeah, December 1993. So
1: there you go.
0: That was supposed to kick off soccer in the United States, and here we are 32 years later. It's definitely made strides. It's maybe not as big as everybody thought it would be back then, but it's doing better, and you know, who knows where we'll be in 32 years from now.
1: Obvious point I'm going to make here, but it's only good if the American team continues not only to perform how they perform, because they've looked really good, and people who know way more about soccer than I do say that, like, this is the best teams of their lifetimes. But my hope is that even if the U.S. team does get bounced early or ends up, you know, in a knockout round and they run up against a team that's better than them, that, like, seeing what the environment is like, people who are trying to get invested in the game are going to continue their fandom. Like I said, I don't know if I'm ready to call myself a soccer fan yet, but the World Cup has definitely sucked me in, and I want to see, like, who ends up winning this entire thing. This is going for another month, and I'm like, nice.
0: And it's
1: perfect.
0: It seems to be cool. There's no, like, clear. I know, like, France is supposed to be really good, Brazil, obviously, but I don't know, through the group stage, just from what I've seen, I don't look at one team, I'm like, yeah, nobody's beating them. It feels wide open. And I don't think the U.S. has to win it for this to be a success for U.S. soccer. They definitely have to win at least one knockout game. Like, they can't be done here. They have to do more. If you lose, like, France in the semis,
1: France is who I have winning this
0: right?
1: entire
0: like
1: thing.
0: Right. And if they do that, and it's a close game, you tip your cap and you say it's progress. Like, I went back and looked how they do in that 94 World Cup. They finished third in their group, 1-1-1. They tied Switzerland. They beat Colombia. They lost to Romania. That was enough to get them into the knockout stage, and they lost 1-0 to Brazil in the round of 16, which was the first round at that point in the knockout stage. So can they get further than that? Can they get into the quarters? Can they get into the semis? I think if they win one knockout stage, I think you feel pretty good about where they're at. I think that would be, and some of it is like, who do you lose to? I know there's a path out there right now. So, okay, one little nitpick about the World Cup broadcast that annoys me, that I do not like as an American sports fan, and I know they don't want to tailor their sport to us, and they're going to keep the clock running and all that. And look, I'm anti-hydration break, for what it's worth. I'm with you on that.
1: I stand with you.
0: The one thing, if you can change it, when they put the standings up during the game, the standings reflect the current score of the game. You know what I mean?
1: Yes.
0: So they put it up at like midway through the first half already had the U.S. beating Australia. Don't do that. It confuses me. Show the standings once the game is over. Show what it is right now going into the game, or show when the game's over. Don't show standings that aren't. And I know the U.S. was up and was going to win. My brain goes to adding the current result on top of whatever standings I'm being shown.
1: Yeah, if you start to follow like other, I've watched, you know, Premier League games where I'm.
0: Yeah, they do that too, right?
1: Or they'll do like aggregated scoring. Like, this is important because of a game they played 7 weeks ago.
0: Well, that's different.
1: It's a different match. But like, again, not trying to like, don't cater to me. I want to catch up to where your sport is.
0: So, on this is the one thing.
1: Cater to me.
0: When you show the standings on the broadcast, don't show me the updated one until the game's over. That's how I'm used to looking at standings. That makes more sense. Anyways, the reason I brought that up was there are a lot of instances where like people put up, this is what the path is as it stands right now. So you see a lot of that. And it's subject to change, but people seem to react to that as it is. There was one yesterday where, I mean, the U.S., I think, it, like, walk to the semifinals. It was, I'm going to see if I can find it here. So, this is as of after the game against Australia when they won. They would get Bosnia in the first elimination game. Then the winner of the Czech Republic and New Zealand. And then the next team on that, on the other side of the bracket, would either be Congo, Ghana, Uruguay, or Austria. And then, you know, now you're getting way out there. It's Germany and Brazil. But that's three elimination games against countries they should at least be competitive against, if not be able to beat. If they get a path like that, yeah, the expectations go a lot higher. All right, we've got Cristiano Oliveira joining us now from the New England Revolution, the midfielder. Cristiano, how you doing, man? Thanks for joining us today.
2: I'm doing well. Thank you for having me.
0: Of course. Let's just pick up where we were just talking about as this World Cup's going on. We'll start with the U.S. team. What have your thoughts been on the U.S. team so far, and what's your expectation for how far they'll go?
2: I think, honestly, a little bit shocked, but I think the U.S. great start, and I think they'll probably make the quarters. But I think the intensity and the energy that they play with is just amazing to watch.
0: What if, as you know, a young soccer player yourself, 18 years old, you just made your professional debut earlier this year? What is the biggest thing you've learned and that you want to add to your game that you've picked up watching the U.S. men's national team so far in this World Cup?
2: I think one thing I want to pick up is just like the intensity, like watching Pulisic in the first game, how he just attacks at players and is like relentless. I would say that's one thing I want to add to my game, is just being more relentless and running at people.
0: And then I guess just what has it been like? How has it kind of adjusted? It's a big time for soccer in this country, and it comes as you make your professional debut. What's it been like for all this to kind of be? I know it was a couple months ago, but kind of be happening at once.
2: Yeah, no, it's amazing. And obviously, like, having the biggest stage in the U.S. and making my debut, it's super big. Hopefully, having the World Cup and making my debut at the same time is just, hopefully I can keep building on top of it and doing well.
0: What's it been like as a soccer player, as a soccer fan, you know, from this area, playing in this area, to see the way Boston has embraced the world, not just the games, but the World Cup itself?
2: Amazing. Like, I actually have no words. The Scottish fans, the happiness they bring. I think it's just amazing seeing, like, how Boston is accepting these fans in and making it, like, home for them.
0: So you guys had practice yesterday, correct?
2: Yep.
0: What's it been like to kind of just go about, and I know the league's on a break, right? You don't have games for a little bit, but what's it been like to just kind of go about the business and then, you know, you pull up to the stadium, you can't not see it. All this World Cup stuff's going on. What has it been like to go about the day-to-day of the MLS with the World Cup happening like right next door?
2: It's a little bit crazy, I would say, but I don't know. I think it's a privilege being able to host the World Cup games actually at stadium. And it's super cool having the World Cup in your backyard where we train, where you play games.
0: What, as you look ahead, what matches are you looking forward to? And have you been to any of the matches at Boston Stadium, Gillette Stadium so far?
2: I have. I went to Norway versus Iraq. I've been to both of Brazil's games, Morocco versus Brazil, and the game against Haiti yesterday. And yeah, they've all been super exciting, super fun.
0: Again, we're talking to Chris. Oh, sorry. Go ahead.
2: I would say I was probably looking forward to the England against Ghana game. That should be exciting.
0: What stands out about that game to you?
2: I would just say the English players, Bellingham, Kane, just so many world-class players.
0: Again, we're talking to Cristiano Oliveira, forward for the New England Revolution. I know you're a big Brazil fan. Your parents are from there. This is, you know, they are one of the most decorated team in the history of this tournament. What have you thought from what you've seen from them so far, and what's the energy been like? I know I was down in Boston Common watching that game the other night, and the turnout was unbelievable. What ended up being, you know, a pretty fun game. What has your thoughts been on Brazil so far?
2: I think the game against Morocco was a little bit underwhelming for us. Morocco has a super good team. I think this game against Haiti was a lot better. We played it a lot better. And hopefully Brazil can just keep building on top of this win and keep going, because it's only going to get harder and harder from here.
0: I want to ask you about the Revolution a little bit too. You, as I mentioned earlier, you made your debut, you came up through the system, you know, one of the few players that's come up through the system locally, played for the Revs. I guess first off, just what did that mean to you to be able to come up through the MLS2, come up through the team system, and really be a part of this all the way? I'm sure playing for your hometown team is an amazing experience, but, you know, be with them all the way and not just kind of jump in as you get to the pro level.
2: Yeah. It's an honor and such a privilege, being in this position. Let's say that, like, I'm so grateful that God has given me this opportunity, because I've had so many teammates who haven't made it, and being in this position and playing for my home team is such a privilege. So it's something that I'm super grateful to be able to do.
0: As you guys hit this break here, so again, you make your debut with the team, play a couple matches, now you get this break. What are you guys focused on for the break, and what are you looking forward to most about getting back out there when play resumes in the second half?
2: I think we're just focused on improving and keep getting better. Obviously, we had an excellent first half of the season, but we just didn't want to keep pushing and keep winning games. So that's what we're looking to do.
0: So as, you know, soccer fever, football fever takes over New England, and the hope should be, and I'm hoping for this for you guys, and I think the hope in the region is that, okay, now there's more people invested in the sport, and maybe you get some new fans when you guys get back on the field in July. Some people who saw the World Cup, got a taste, want to be more involved. For people who are just getting into the World Cup now, that are looking ahead, and, all right, I'm going to go to some Revolution games. I enjoyed the World Cup. I want more of this sport. What would your message be to them, and what should they know as they come to Gillette to watch you guys when you get back?
2: I would say we would welcome them with open arms. They are going to enjoy it, because we are an attacking team, and we're gonna do our best to play an excellent game and just keep waiting for our fans.
0: Awesome stuff. Cristiano Oliveira from the New England Revolution, thanks so much for joining us. Assume you're watching the games today. I know this one, Spain's up 4-0, so not as exciting here, but hopefully enjoy the rest of the games today. We get some close ones. We get some good ones. Just for today, before I let you go, if people are going to watch one game remaining today, Belgium, Iran, Uruguay, Cape Verde, New Zealand, Egypt, what do you think is going to be the most exciting game left on the slate today?
2: Easy, Uruguay versus Cape Verde. I thought Cape Verde played an excellent game in the first half, and I think they'll win today. I think they'll win 1-0 against Uruguay.
0: There you go. It's a 6 p.m. kickoff in that one in Group H. I hope you enjoy that one. Everybody else out there enjoys it. Christian Olivier, again, thank you so much for joining us.
2: Thank you so much for having me.
0: So there you go. Now I know which game I'm going to pay attention to later. Yeah, the Cape Verde story is cool because that's not... Is it their first World Cup or the first one in a while? Something like that. And like they're right here. I think if they win today, they would advance. Yeah, it's their first World Cup. And that's not the group that they're in right now. But I think if they win today...
1: Are they like our... like I liken it to March Madness, or they are like Gulf Coast University or our... Oakland, well, or you know, one of those like Cinderella kind of stories.
0: Maybe I feel like isn't that for us? That's Scotland,
1: that's
0: right?
1: What I'm saying. Like I'm speaking from a point of ignorance. I don't actually know. But so when I think of it, like,
0: yeah,
1: are they so far behind the elite teams that them coming out of their group would be a big deal? I don't know.
0: Well, look, they tied Spain. That was huge. Spain was a heavy favorite, and you see what Spain's doing at Saudi Arabia right now. Again, 4-0. So if they get a win today, they go to 4 points. Them and Spain will both be there at 4. Uruguay and Saudi Arabia would be tied at 1. It gives them a good chance at least. I know there's a good Cape Verdean population around here too. So there's some local ties to that. So that's the other thing I'm rooting for. Like Brazil, there's a whole bunch of people in the common for the Brazil game. And they're not playing it. So like there's a lot of Scottish people here, but it's because Scotland was playing here. I'm not saying there's no Scottish population here, but you know what I mean. The Brazil game was in Philly. So I would assume all the Brazil fans I saw out there are local people with right ties. And so, you know, that, Haiti.
1: I have a correspondent here telling me that this is the highest population of Cape Verdeans in the United States.
0: I thought that. I didn't want to say it because I couldn't remember if that's what it was. But, yeah, so, yeah, the local communities, like the big local communities, I'm going to root for because it's cool locally. So, yeah. And you heard it right there from Christian Oliveira. They're going to win 1-0 today. So I'll take that. We got to take a break. We'll come back and we'll go to your calls. 617-779-0985. Alex Barth taking you up until 2 o'clock on the Sports Hub.
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7: 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Corner coming in. They lean forward together and goal! 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They cheers. 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Let's check the replay. Yes, two strangers at kickoff. 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

0: Back here on the Sports Hub, Alex Barr taking until 2 o'clock. Kendra Middleton is your superhero today. She's going to take over the 2 to 5. So before we get her going, let's go to Deshaun in Virginia. One last call on the Patriots. Deshaun, what's up?
1: Hello, how you guys doing?
0: Hey, how we doing, man?
1: Good. I just want to talk about, like, the crazy emphasis on the tight end position. As far as people keep talking about that, we definitely like, need another one. But I think the emphasis should really be focused on the linebacker position. I think that's where the best need should be at, because, I mean, I feel like we have guys that really can't, cover the pass that well. I think we need to get faster there. I think we can get by in the run game with the guys we have right now, because we have receivers that people respect. You're going to force people to back off a little bit more or whatever. So I think that most people should be actually focused on the linebacker position, because I think that's a position where is in dire need of help other than the tight end position. That's all I want to say.
0: Yeah, thanks for the call, Deshaun. I still think, like, you call it Ed. I'm all right with their coverage linebackers. Christian Ellis is solid. I think they might get something out of KJ Britt. It's the outside linebackers, the edge guys, that make me nervous. That's what they need to add. I'm not as worried about tight end. I think Arkin and Dupree both deserve a shot. And if they don't give it to you, there'll be free agent options in mid-August. You sign a guy once the preseason starts, and you can fill it in there. All right, we got Kendra Middleton coming up. So I was really supposed to be 2-5. Matt McCarthy was supposed to be 10-2. Matt McCarthy called out sick. I got moved up. You got to fill 2-5 on a beautiful Sunday. But Kendra, the trooper that she is in here saving the day. I was getting a little nervous. They were going to ask me to do 7 hours. So I really appreciate that you made it in here today. What are you hot on? What are you going to talk about today?
2: I have some things prepped. This was super last minute, so I am not as prepared as I would usually like to be. So I'm going to hopefully rely on some phones, mostly World Cup stuff. We're going to do some Celtics stuff, and we're going to see how it goes. Maybe I talked to Colin about maybe stealing some segments from other shows. So I was thinking maybe we do like a three up, three down of Patriots players this coming season, and then maybe like national players, but some surprises. I think we're going to do a food segment that's going to be pretty good about the World Cup. I'm really hot on the World Cup right now. If you listen to my show yesterday, it's kind of all I'm doing. I have only missed, I think, one game, and it was whatever game kicked off at midnight the other night. That's the only one I haven't watched. So this is what I'm doing right now. I'm really happy it's here. I've been out. We were just talking about how both of us have been out pretty much every
0: capitalizing
2: tonight.
0: On it. I know. I didn't know I still had this in me.
2: You didn't. You left me hanging the other night.
0: I did. I'm sorry. My phone died. I'm sorry.
3: You hear about
0: that.
3: It in Middleton's musings.
2: Ooh.
0: So that's what I'm saying.
2: I should do a musing segment.
0: Are you
2: segment
0: do like a Frankenstein Sports Hub show and take one segment from all of the
2: that's
0: shows.
2: That's what I wanted to do.
0: Over the course. Yeah,
2: I literally sent Colin a voice note saying that's what I wanted to do.
0: So you've got musings. You've got this or that.
2: Yep.
0: You've got musings. You got three up, three down.
2: Yep.
0: You got to do a this or that.
2: Yep.
0: That's Zolak and Bertrand.
2: Yep.
0: And then what do you want to take from the morning show?
2: I don't know. I don't really. I think I just need to find something to bitch about for
3: Zolak
2: an hour.
3: Zolak or Steve Rule?
0: If you come up with a this or that, though, they'll be pumped because they're running. Have you heard? They're running out.
2: Yeah. I really don't think that they're running out. I love Tim McCone to death. I just think Tim McCone sucks at coming up with segment ideas. I love him to death, but every time I turn that on and I'm in the car, I'm like, oh my God, McCone. Like, I love him to death. No tea, no shade. However, he sucks at coming up with this or that segments. It's like he plugged it into AI that's like 6 years too old to come up with anything helpful.
0: We should text them to him, because I've thought of some.
2: Me
0: they come
2: too.
0: Up in my group chats. Are you sending them to him?
2: No, but maybe I should.
0: Maybe we need to start sending to, but then we get blamed if they suck.
2: Yeah, that's true.
0: So I don't know.
2: I think we just have to let him fall on that sword.
0: Yeah, we're not going to ghostwrite for Tim McCone. That'll do it for myself here. Thanks everybody for joining part of all of the last 4 hours. Ryan Garvin, great job as always. Intern CeCe, I don't know if she's still back there.
3: She is.
0: She is. Great job as well. I will be back. When am I back on? I think I'm back on kind of soon. I will be back on with you guys on Friday. I'm in for Joe Murray Friday night. So I will talk to you all. That's a Gillette World Cup day, so we'll have some fun with that. But Kendra's got you for the next 2 hours after these headlines.
2: 3 hours.

after a shaky start, allowed a run in the first, and that was it. Just two hits total in six innings of work with seven strikeouts. That's the level that Peyton Tolley will need to follow. He gets the start today as the Red Sox go for the sweep of the Mariners 2 hours from first pitch. At the World Cup, another full slate of games today. They are in extra time wrapping things up between Spain and Saudi Arabia. This is just all academic at this point. Spain leads that one 4-0. But we are an hour away from the start of Belgium-Iran. And then, as you heard earlier, the game of the day, Uruguay and Cape Verde. Tonight, New Zealand and Egypt wrap things up. And at the U.S. Open, Wyndham Clark with a strong lead heading into the final day. He's 7-under. He's got four golfers behind him tied for second at 1-under. But that group does include Scottie Scheffler. He's looming. Clark and Scheffler will be paired together. They tee off at 2:30. 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Visit the Nines this Father's Day weekend for menu specials Dad will love, like the new 18-ounce T-bone steak or their famous colossal lobster rolls. You've got to love the Nines. I'm Alex Barth on Boston's Home for Sports, 98.5 The Sports Hub. 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

0: coaching the game,
1: or it's just
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0: Kennedy producing. First time working with Colin. And I radioed back to Garvin while we were doing Crossover asking for him to choose a Father's Day song. So maybe we'll do Father's Day music today. I think that's the vibe. Colin, how are we doing?
1: Good, how are you?
0: Good. You're a little low, if you want to turn yourself up. But this is our first time working together. We've only ever really seen each other in passing, so we're going to get to know each other quite well over the next 3 hours. Happy to have you here. I want to wish all of the fathers out there a happy Father's Day. To all the dads that are actually good dads, also a happy Father's Day to everyone who may have had a dad who passed away, a child who passed away, or if you were like me, you don't have a relationship with your dad, you are a single mom, all of those things, or you're a stepdad. Today is your day too. Happy Father's Day to everyone out there. I want to get the ball rolling on my show today by inviting you all to call in with your favorite sports memories with your dad or your child. I think that would be super fun if you guys want to do that. It's 617-779-0985. Or if you're a kid and you want to give your dad a Father's Day shout out on the air, let's do that. It's a Sunday in July. You guys can lead the show if you want. That's all good and well with me. We have some fun segments for you guys to chime in coming up as well. I have to say, though, nobody is having a more awkward Father's Day than Tom Brady so far, though. I don't know if anybody else follows Giselle on Instagram, but I do. And she posted a Happy Father's Day recap post. Do we want to call it a recap or whatever, of her new husband with their child and all of their beautiful pictures together. And you know who didn't get anything? Tom Brady. No Happy Father's Day. No shout out to Tom. Nothing. But she certainly put it out there for the other kids. So you know what? Happy Father's Day, Tom Brady. This entire city basically calls you dad, so that's chill with me. So yeah, give us a call, 617-779-0985 with all of your

0: our favorite Father's Day or sports fathers, whatever memories. Those would be fun to hear. I think that they would be silly. I also don't have the call screener up because I've worked here for 3 years and still don't have a login. So call in. You're going to have to log in for me during our first commercial, or let me know if anybody calls in until then. I have so much that I want to get to today. World Cup stuff, some World Cup tourism stuff, Patriot stuff. Like I mentioned, we have a fun food segment that we're going to do involving the World Cup, because we were discussing maybe doing a segment from every single show just to pull and have some time to kill in July, or it's not even July yet, June. But I think it's only fair that we start with the Celtics. I have been gone. As you guys know, I went on vacation for 2 weeks and came back and came home right to the World Cup, and haven't shared a ton of my thoughts on all of the things that went down while I was gone. The Giannis development being one of them, the AJ Brown trade being another. I was preparing for this show and saw that Paul Pierce had entered the chat for the Giannis conversation. Before I play this for you guys, I, just in case you haven't heard or you are not up at 8 o'clock in the morning on a Saturday morning, which I don't blame you, if that was not my show hours, I would not be either. My kind of too long, didn't read thoughts on the situation. I think it's insane to get rid of Jaylen Brown in any way, shape, or form. And it does drive me insane that a lot of like the old heads are so mad that he described this as his favorite season that he's ever had, because I've got to be honest, it would be my favorite season that I've ever had too if I was, you know, finally able to be the player that I know that I'm capable of being, with no distractions, no question marks. This is my team. I'm a leader. I got to the postseason without the guy that everybody around here praises and seems to favorite, and now you guys are going to take me out like last week's trash to the curb. I don't think so. I would also say that that would be my favorite season. And the fact that he is, one, so involved in the community here, does so much charity work, loves this city, loves the fans, does these live streams, and people still find ways to complain about him or hate on him or want him to leave town over Jason Tatum. Listen, these two have been incredible together. You can say that they've underperformed together if you would like. I'm not going to do that. I think that if you win a championship, you don't get to say that anybody underperformed once you do that. But I don't think it's fair how a lot of people have treated Jaylen Brown. However, this has been quite a polarizing situation. There are very much people in this town who are Jason Tatum or die, and people in this town who are Jaylen Brown or die. And the fact that this has become such a divisive like scenario has been quite frustrating. That being said, I do love sports enough to know and watch sports enough to know when there is a need for a change of scenery. And I do think that Boston needs a change of scenery. As much as the philosophy around here has been, you don't want to break these two up since they were united, I do think that for everyone involved, it is time, unfortunately. Like, something is not perfect in this marriage. And I just think that there could be a more respectable way if, you know, it is Joe Mazzulla's end-all be-all to keep Jason Tatum here. We can do that and we can have these conversations without being a-holes to a guy that just left blood, sweat, and tears on the court for a team and a city for an entire season, and who, like I mentioned, is so involved with the fans and the community here. We don't need to do this, okay? And I love Giannis. He is and has been my favorite player in the league for the better part of a decade now. I think that he is a great guy. But we do need to talk about how, okay, this change of scenery could be good for everyone involved. But the question becomes, Giannis has been the guy in Milwaukee since he came into the league. And being the guy in a small market like that means that you're a god anywhere and everywhere that you go. I don't want to hear that Christian Yelich is the guy there. Yeah, he is. But it's Giannis's town. It always has been. And until he leaves, and even when he leaves, it might still be to a degree. So what does that look like when he goes somewhere else or comes here? It seems like he's for sure going to Miami. Yahoo Sports, as of earlier today, says that this is pretty much done. So what is that going to look like now? Are the Celtics in? Are they out? Is there a third team? Will there be a third team? Is Jaylen Brown going to be out of here? But the bigger question for me now becomes, okay, let's say that Jaylen Brown is now not involved in this trade and he's going to Miami. How awkward is that going to be here? Because everybody just basically mother effed him out of town.
1: I don't know if it'd be awkward. The Celtics have an out in that there's been no hard reporting that Jaylen Brown's been included in any of these trades. I still think no matter what, even if Giannis isn't coming to Boston, that he's probably done here. But the Celtics and Brad Stevens do have an out if they wanted to run it back with Jaylen Brown and Jason Tatum.
0: I just don't think you can at this point. I don't think you can.
1: I don't either. And I'm pulling the trigger on a Giannis deal right now.
0: You think he's coming here?
1: I don't know for sure, but I think it's the right move. I think Jaylen Brown was never going to finish his career with the Celtics. It was always probably going to end in a way similar to like this. It usually does in the NBA with a lot of those superstar players. And I just think the value of bringing in a top five player in Giannis is too good to pass up.
0: I think if they can keep Jaylen Brown somehow, which I don't think that they will. I know that the rumors have been that new ownership love Giannis, and that's why they want him here, and everybody loves him, and he's a great player, so why wouldn't you want him here, especially the diversity that he can add to the team? I think it's only a good move if you can keep all three of them together, but since they've been trying to offload payroll since the start, I don't think that that's what's going to happen here. But now it's becoming, okay, this entire city has been sold on Giannis for, what, the better part of a month, 6 weeks now. And some people have come to terms with the fact that that's going to cost Jaylen Brown and other people haven't. And either you're going to get the backlash blow up from that. To me, it sounds like he's going to Miami. After all of the reporting that I've, you know, kind of thumbed through today, it sounds like the Miami deal is what it is. And if I'm a young millionaire who's already won a championship, there are people out there who probably would prioritize winning another championship and solidifying that legacy. But if you know Giannis at all and you followed his story, I think that winning a championship is good enough for him, and going to Miami, not having state income tax, laying on the beach with his kids is good enough for him. That more relaxed lifestyle with no pressure. Miami is not in a situation to win a championship right now, so that takes a lot of a load off of his plate. But coming here, this is title town. I've lived here for almost a decade now, and the expectation here as an outsider who has become an insider here is championship or bust. If your team is not winning a championship every single year, it is like the sky is falling here. That's just the expectation. And I'm not sure that that's just where he is in his career right now. But the thing that I want to get back to is if this trade now doesn't involve the Celtics, that's not the direction that they're going to go, and Jaylen Brown winds up staying here, even though they do have an out and it does sound like he might be going somewhere else. One, what is that return? Who's going to be, who is their plan B? Because there's been no conversation of a plan B really this entire time. But after everything that's happened this season, all the things that have been said, the, you know, him knowing that he's on the chopping block after putting his like entire life on the line last year as a player to get this team where they wound up, I just think that that's a giant slap in the face, and you can't expect a guy to go out there and give you his all for a team that kind of was willing to just toss him to the side after everything that he did for them in a season, for a guy who, you know, and we can argue, are you a Jason Tatum or a Jaylen Brown fan all day long, or if you think who one is better than the other. If I'm starting a team from scratch right now and you're going to give me the first overall pick between the two of them, I'm going to take Jaylen Brown. I am. I like his work ethic better. I think that he is far more physical. I prefer Jaylen Brown, and I think that this team needs a player like him. So if you're going to do a trade involving him, you need to get that type of mentality and work ethic back in return. Colin, are you JB or JT?
1: Jason Tatum.
0: Oh, okay. Give me your argument why.
1: Jason Tatum's a better player. He has a higher ceiling.
0: Even after the Achilles, you think?
1: We'll see. For most of that run that he came back, I think 19 games or whatever, he didn't look like he did the night he tore his Achilles, but he was getting pretty close. And with another whole summer to rehab, I just think he can get pretty close to what he was before. And we'll see long-term health-wise whether the Achilles, like you saw in the playoffs, whether that causes other injuries, whether it's the calf, you know, further leg injuries down the line. But I just think his potential, his ceiling is better than Jaylen Brown's. And he's a top 10 player in the league. You don't give up on that.
0: Yeah. I mean, I think he's a top 5 player in the league, and you shouldn't give up on that. But as a guy, I think it's more so his personality. He seems like more of a yes man, which I think is the reason that the team and Joe Mazzulla prioritize him. I have to be honest. I think that it is just him as a person and not so much the talent, especially after the injury. I think that that's kind of where I fall on that line. And the thing is that having a sore calf People can complain about him not playing in that last game all they want to. I think it was the right decision, because anytime you hear Caf these days, like, with not to cross sports, I know that people at this station hate to do that, but with Christian Pulisic, everyone heard calf injury, and your first thought is, oh my God, 911, Achilles, do not play him. And so anytime you hear calf these days, especially in someone who's already dealt with an Achilles injury, you are hitting the panic eject button immediately. I don't love how this situation has been handled top to bottom. And I know that we have to hit a break. So when we come back, we will come back with that Paul Pierce audio that I promised you that we didn't get to because I was too busy yapping. If you want to give us a call on your Father's Day memories, 617-779-0985 is the number. We're going to hit a quick break. Kendra Middleton here with you. We'll be right back.
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13: I'm not in on this.
14: Nah.
13: I mean, you are number two years in a row with what you have. Mm-hmm. You keep Jalen. You keep Jason. And you build on that. Like, don't take that for granted. That's a winning combination.
14: Yeah. Mm-hmm.
13: I don't care what people say. It's a winning conversation. Now, I mean, like, whoever the core pieces are after that, think about the teams that are that's been to multiple finals. Like, they core stay together. You just shift and figure out the other pieces to make the team better. But you don't bring another, like, franchise player in and think it's going to, like, work. Yeah. You know, this works. We know. Yeah. This works.
14: Yeah, there's no guarantee that it'll work with another guy.
13: I mean, you know what I'm saying? So if it's me, I wouldn't touch it. But if there's some happiness from Jalen, which I don't know, and he wants to explore other avenues to see what's out there, then I think you have to then.
14: If he's unhappy.
13: If he's unhappy. But if not, then I don't do anything.
0: Kench Middleton here with you until 5 o'clock. That was Paul Pierce on the Jaylen Brown trade, Giannis, whatever you want to call it at this point, situation. I'm just going to call it a situation because honestly, who knows? I was reading Yahoo Sports earlier saying that the Bucks have found the best possible trade scenario for them. So to me, that sounds like this is basically done. But I agree with what Paul Pierce said. I think this is a winning combo. And unless you are adding Giannis Antetokounmpo to this current situation, I don't know why this is even a conversation. Clearly, this is a winning combo for them. You didn't get to see it last season because of an injury. I don't think we need to panic and blow everything up just because they outkicked their coverage last year. And if this is what is going to happen at this point, I do feel like it is because Jaylen Brown wants a change of scenery because he did not feel appreciated after everything that went down as this season went into the books. That's where I'm at with this scenario. I very much agree with Paul Pierce. And as a guy who was involved in some pretty historic trades, I would say he knows what he's talking about. So we have some calls on this situation. Let's go to Sean in Marlborough. Hello, Sean. How are you? Maybe. Call screener was funny for Alex Barth. I think it is being funny for me as well. There we go. Sean, hello. Oh, how are you?
15: Hey, good, good. So really quick, I used to go to races up in New Hampshire to like Lee Speedway and whatnot with my dad. And it, like, I wasn't even really into racing, but I loved going. On this Jalen Giannis thing, I think when you factor in everything, Giannis's age, his injury with his style of play, him wanting an extension, I think Jalen for Giannis straight up, Celtics get the better player, but I think they lose the deal overall when you factor everything in.
0: I agree. Thanks for calling. I totally agree with that. Just because, and like I said, I'm one of these people, when I pick a favorite player, it isn't just their play style. You have to be a good person for me to like you as a player. Sorry, not sorry for that. That can make me soft or whatever the 2-6 show would probably have to say about that. But I would like you to be a good person. And yes, he is a good person, but I do think that in the long run, I don't know if he has the drive to win anymore. If you are a huge NBA fan, the Bucks were investigated earlier this season for the handling of his injuries and when he wasn't willing to play or was willing to play or was playing and wasn't playing. I think that he's one of these guys who's going, like I mentioned in our first segment, he's a diva and he's allowed to be. He has been the guy in Milwaukee for the better part of a decade now. And if you put someone like that in Boston, where there are probably going to be a plenty of other people ahead of you as far as, you know, celebrity in this town right now, or just overall in general, you're not going to be the guy anymore. I think for a guy like Giannis, that matters. And that's something that he wants. And that's something that he's had forever. And it's something that he's become accustomed to. And in Miami, I'm sorry. Yeah, it's a great sports town historically, but who is going to beat him out of being the number one diva or the number one guy in town right now? Who is going to do that there? And I do agree with the people who have said that if he goes to Miami, he does not care about winning anymore. And I don't think that he's a good fit here, because I don't know if just the pressure of Boston sports, the title town mentality, is something that will be a good fit for him, as much as I love him. It's a lot of pressure to be here. I'm in the media here, and the pressure is insane. I'm not even an athlete, and I've got people doxing my mom. I cannot imagine. And I just, from a personality standpoint, there is a type of player who fits in here and a type of player who doesn't. And I don't think that what he is accustomed to and who he is as a person fits the mass hole mentality. And that's what I'm going to call it. I love the mass hole mentality. It's why I love working here. I love living here. I love that, you know, someone will tell you to F off on the street, but if you needed their shirt off their back, they'd give it to you. I like that. That's all of the Northeast for you. Whereas, like, where I'm from, they say bless your heart, which is really an F you at the end of the day. All right, let's go to another call on plans for Jaylen Brown. We've got Jeff in Rhode Island. Jeff, this call screener is there. We go. Thank you, Jeff. How are we doing?
16: Hey, Kendra, how's it going?
0: Good, thanks. What's up?
16: Good. I just want to say happy Father's Day to all the dads out there. And if you're lucky enough to still have your dad, you know, let him know that, you know, you appreciate everything he's done for you and that you love him. Real quick, as far as Jaylen Brown, I think there's that split between if you're a Brown guy or not. And my thing is, I'm a Tatum guy. Jaylen Brown as a player is great, and it's what they need. But I don't think anyone's helped this case of either side knowing what they want. Like, you know, Brown gives all these cryptic messages and stuff like that. And so I think at this point, he's won his welcome out. I think the team needs a change. But I think the bigger question is, if they're not getting Giannis, his value drops to another team. Because now you've got a guy that wants out, most likely, from what I feel. Even though he may say he doesn't. And what's the value for a guy like that now? Like, Giannis is going to be the best value you're going to get for this guy. And I think the Celtics are in a bigger spot going into the season if they can't now pull this deal off. And will they have to overpay to get Giannis at this point?
0: I agree. All right. Thanks so much for the call, Jeff. I appreciate it. I took three things from what Jeff had to say. One, who, if it's not Giannis, and you really do want that change of scenery, I think that the ship is far too sailed at this point for there to not be any sort of awkwardness if Jaylen stays here. So I do think that he has to go. But what does a trade package not involving Giannis even look like?
1: I think there's a couple places. I think New Orleans is an obvious one. They have Trey Murphy. They have another couple pieces, DeJounte Murray, couple centers that you could go after. That would be, you know, four or five pieces that you'd be getting back.
0: Is that even worth it, though? That's my thing, is that, like, you're giving up a guy who top 10 player in the league, and you're gonna just get back a bunch of eh.
1: No, you're probably losing the trade. I mean, Trey Murphy could average 25 points a game for you, you know, if that was the role he fit here. But you would definitely be losing the trade in terms of value. Maybe long term it works out for you. It just, the pieces fit more. You have better depth. I mean, you saw the Knicks win the title, and they played 10, 11 guys every night in the finals.
0: They did, but they also had, like, clutch playmakers.
1: Yeah.
0: And you're not going to have that outside of Jason Tatum if you get rid of Jaylen Brown and you don't get another star in here. That's the issue for me, is that the Knicks, as much as they played a lot of depth, they still had a lot of household names. Who on this team, if you get rid of Jaylen Brown and don't get Giannis, is going to be a household name? Like, for years now, you needed a big three, big two, whatever. It's always been the big three since, what, 15 years ago in order to win a championship. I don't think that you are going to have the horses, even if you add depth, to survive the Eastern Conference.
1: Yeah, you would have to hope that Trey Murphy kind of ascends into a different level of player than he's been at, which he could potentially do. He's a good player. Atlanta has some pieces that, you know, could potentially elevate you. Jalen Johnson, I don't know what they would give up, or if they would even want to give up those pieces. Dyson Daniels, he doesn't really have an offensive game. But I mean, any trade that's not Giannis would be pieces back, and then you know you just kind of
0: and you're going to lose the trade. And I don't think that that's something that this city wants or needs. And I think that there would be an absolute dumpster fire riot in the city of downtown if you get rid of Jaylen Brown and get back pieces in return with nothing really to show for it, and knowing that you're going to lose a trade. I think that you deal honestly. I'd rather them, and I'm not even a fan of the team, just from like making my job easier perspective. I would rather them have the awkwardness of Jaylen Brown, because that gives us something to talk about. It gives, you know, the team a better opportunity to be successful. It makes our jobs easier, but it also makes people here not freak out in the same way, even if it is awkward and Jaylen Brown's mad. The other thing I want to talk about is the cryptic message piece of Jeff's call. I think we read way too much into that crap. I'm guilty of it. I do it all the time, but it's because it gives me something to talk about on the air. It gives the other show something to talk about if when we read into this and we come up with all these dynamics and scenarios of what could this possibly mean. But to be honest, I think that Jaylen Brown is the type of guy who, one, is going to just mess with people for the heck of it at this point and say things and do things. And I think his live streams have been a very active part of doing that. But if I was in his situation, I knew that if I tweeted, you know, some emoji, people were going to freak out about it. I would absolutely do that for my own entertainment. I'm that type of person. And yesterday on my show, Ryan Garvin compared it to, okay, we have nothing else to talk about right now, so this is going to be our Will Campbell short arm conversation of this offseason. And I totally agree with that. Was the Mike Vrabel saga not enough for everyone? Do we need to talk about Jaylen Brown's live streams to have something to get through our workday with something to talk about over? And I do think to a degree that that's what's going on here. I get that people here don't care about the World Cup in the same sense, but that should be the leading story here. That's something we should be talking about, and instead we're talking about in June, when this happened in like April, Jaylen Brown's live streams and his cryptic messaging. So I just think that that is something that we take too far, when people need to remember that, one, as hosts and media people, we drag this stuff way too far and talk about it because it gives us something to do. And two, you've got to remember that there are people out there who, the second someone tweets an emoji, are going to run with it and freak out. And they know that. Celebrities, athletes, they all know that. We have a bit of a random call that I'm going to take, and it's going to lead into, I guess, our next segment that we are going to do. We have Steven in Medfield calling to talk about barbecue. So, hello, Steven. How are we?
17: Kendra, what's going on?
0: Okay. How's it going?
17: Oh, awesome possum, like always.
0: Awesome possum. I haven't heard that in a long time.
17: Great, great times. Okay, I need to know, coming from Florida, what is your favorite barbecue place that you have had so far in the Boston area? I need to know. I live in Medfield, not exactly, it's far outside of the Boston area, but still. What's your favorite place?
0: Okay, great question. I love the food topics, which this is leading me into our next segment. Thank you so much for calling. Barbecue in Boston is terrible. I'm not gonna lie to you guys. I actually saw his call on the line and googled all of the top rated barbecue places in Boston, and I have been to three of the top five. I hate barbecue here. I have to be honest. If Joe Murray has a suggestion of where I should go to get barbecue in this town and it's not somewhere I have already been, I will take it, because it is the one thing other than Waffle House that I feel like I miss from home that I can't get here. I think the Rusty Can is the best option as far as close as you're gonna get to something from home, but it's not the same.
1: Joe Murray could definitely find you a good barbecue place.
0: I don't know, because I've looked up the top five of the places recommended, and I don't like any of them. I have to be honest. I think that they are all actually kind of bad. So nothing authentic that I can give you other than the Rusty Can. I do like that place. It's the best that I have found. I'm going to take a Father's Day call before I tease what we're going to be doing with the food segment, just because I want to get through these calls, and I think we're going to have some fun with the next segment. All right, so let's go to Scott, who wants to talk about his favorite Father's Day story. Scott, hello. This call screener is giving me such a hard time. Hello, Scott.
18: Hey. Hi, Kendra. How you doing?
0: I am well, Scott. How are you?
18: I'm very good. I worked overnight. I do the bakery for a major. It might be the baseball, the company that sponsors the Red Sox. Let me give you an example. Hey, it's an easy out to left field. Tell you what's easy. Fruit Loops, 2 for $5. Only at Jaws. Kids love them. I'm just having fun with you.
0: Okay. I see what you did there. What's your Father's Day story?
18: Okay. So when I was a kid, I played Little League. This was like I was 9 or 10. And I was on the bench, and they had one girl. I grew up in Westford. There was one girl who played first base, only girl. And she was really good, but all my teammates were razzing her, and I wanted to fit in, and I shouldn't have done it if I was razzing her. All of a sudden, my dad taps me on the back of the shoulder from behind the dugout. He goes, he looks right, and you ever get this one, Kendra, where your mom or dad, you're saying something, and they do the finger to the face, like, get over here now?
0: Yeah, my dad had a look that he would give me. Yes.
18: Yeah, right, right. So my dad gives me that look. So I get off the bench. He comes over to me. He pulls me off the bench. He goes, Scott, I know you have nothing against this girl. I know you're trying to fit in. But let me ask you a question, Scott. Do your mom and I talk to each other that way? Yes or no? Do you think we want you talking that way to a young lady? I said, probably not. I was like, oh, my God. So he goes, Scott, I'm not mad at you, but all you want to do is don't give this woman a hard time anymore. This young lady, don't give her a hard time. And I sat back on the bench, and the other kids were going, oh, come on, let's razz her, let's razz her. I'm like, no, my dad doesn't want me doing that. And they're like, oh, what are you, listening to your dad? And I go, yeah, my dad's a really good man. And I remember looking back at my father after that. He wasn't even staring at me. He simply was like, kind of like letting me do my own thing. And I looked back at my dad going, wow, he's a really good man. He's like the vision of like intelligence in a sea of like bad things.
0: That's great.
18: My dad's, yeah, it's a really good story because I've never forgotten it.
0: That's amazing. Thanks so much for your call. I really appreciate it. That was a good dad story. My dad totally had a look that he would give me, but that was like the classic parent, like, I'm not mad, I'm just disappointed, but good for his dad. I think that more, not just young men, but young people in general need that parent who's going to call them out on things that they do that are bad. I feel like there's way too many parents out there that just let their kids get away with murder instead of like building them into future adults or like future good people. And so I think it's good to hear stories like that. If you want to share your favorite sports Father's Day memory, whether you are a dad or you have a dad that you want to share your story, or if you're a kid and you want to give your dad a shout out, 617-779-0980. Is the phone number. When we come back, I've been teasing this for like two segments now. I want to do a Mount Rushmore of foods that World Cup tourists should try while they are here. I have a list from a friend who just visited of the Mount Rushmore of things that he tried as a foreigner in America. But if you're going to call in, just know the parameters for this needs to be something someone can get nationally. So my answer, for example, would be Waffle House. However, people visiting from Scotland and Boston cannot get Waffle House. So I will give you that list when we come back. We're probably going to be World Cup for the next hour or so. Got lots of stuff to talk about. Like I said, 617-779-0985 is going to be the phone number. Let's hit a quick commercial break, and we'll be right back.
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0: Welcome back to 98.5 The Sports Hub. Kendra Middleton here with you until 5 o'clock. Gearing up for the Belgium-Iran game, kicking off at 3 p.m. Before we do that, we have some calls to get to. I did tease that we are going to be doing a food segment here momentarily. If you are just tuning in, I will re-enter that here in a second. But the number one thing that we are doing today is calling to shout out your dad or talking about your favorite thing being a dad in relation to sports. Or like I said, if you're a kid and you want to give your dad a shout out on the air, 617-779-0985 is the answer. But we're going to go to Tyler in New Hampshire, the greatest state in New England, who has a story about his dad this Father's Day. I don't know why this is giving me such a hard time. Can you pod me up, Colin? Thank you. Thanks. Tyler, welcome to the show.
1: Thanks, Kendra. Huge fan. Just wanted to give a shout out to my dad. He's not around anymore, but back in the day, me being a young father now, my son's two, my dad used to take me to ballparks all around the country, especially the East Coast. Even saw the Expos play. We saw old Yankee Stadium, new Yankee Stadium, old Mets Stadium, new Mets Stadium, Phillies, Tampa. Went all around the country, so shout out to all the dads. And side note, I took my son on vacation to a Sea Dogs game.
0: Whoa!
1: Last week, and he loved it. So
0: amazing.
1: Looking to do the same.
0: That's awesome. I really love that story. Thanks so much for calling, Tyler. I appreciate
1: Anytime.
0: You tuning in. And happy Father's Day to you and yours, and RIP to your dad. Like I said, if you are celebrating Father's Day out there like myself and feeling like a little down today, just remember that if you're a single mom, if your dad has passed, your child's passed, or you're a stepdad, anything like that, you get to celebrate Father's Day on this show as well. So give us a call if you'd like. I'm going to take a call that might be a little controversial, but I'm going to do it anyway because it's a Sunday in June and Blind Scott has a Father's Day story. So we're going to take Blind Scott's Father's Day story, but Colin, stay quick on the trigger back there if you applaud Blind Scott up for this story. Hello, Scott.
2: Hi, Kendra. Yeah, I haven't talked to my dad in 6 years, but he calls the station. He goes by the name Harry in the car. He was a great father. I hope he's listening right now, Dad. If you hear this, I love you. He used to take me to sports in the 80s and 90s to try to keep me off of drugs. We discovered that I was going blind when I was playing Little League because the ball kept hitting me in the face, but it didn't discourage my dad from taking me to sports because he wanted to do the right thing by me. And it's very emotional for me to do a call like this because I've never done a call like this, and I really hope my dad is listening right now. I just want to tell him how much I love you, Dad, and I'm glad that we can share sports radio together, and I'm glad that you listen to my calls on sports radio. And a lot of the reason why I call this station is because I know my dad is listening, and I love my dad so much. And I just think if I didn't go blind, I could have been a professional athlete maybe. And my cousin, he plays football for Notre Dame, and I just think that if life was different for me, I would be different. But for now, I'm going to keep calling the Sports Hub, and I'm going to be doing these hot takes, and everybody can just love me so much. And happy Father's Day, everybody. Congratulations.
0: Happy Father's Day, Blind Scott. You know what? I would like to have a moment of like clap around all of New England right now. That might be the most wholesome call that we have ever gotten from Blind Scott. And it was short, sweet, and to the point. I would like to clap it up for Blind Scott because that was unexpected. And I'm glad that you and your dad can share sports radio. I don't talk to my dad either, but we definitely share the love of sports radio. And he's the, you know what? I'll give my Father's Day sports story. How about that? We're going to dig into my childhood. This could be my therapy for a minute. The reason, and I don't know if a lot of people out there know the reason that I got into sports radio. I was a nerd, still am a nerd. I just happened to get cuter in my 20s. I was a very awkward child. But I used to apply to go to a marine science camp every summer as a kid that you literally had to write a letter and your grades had to be good enough to get into. And it was around Mother's Day. My dad was dropping me off at 6 o'clock in the morning to go to marine science camp. And it was the World Cup going on. And I was in sixth grade. And Jacksonville Radio, 1010XL, shout out to the homies. They are still on the air in the mornings down there. They were doing trivia, World Cup trivia, to win a gift card to a local flower shop at home called Kuhn Flowers, K-U-H-N. And all of these old men, and I'm such a soccer fan, grew up loving soccer, played travel soccer, all that stuff, loved the World Cup, loved the Premier League, still do. all these guys were getting the questions wrong. And I grew up listening to sports radio every single day, day in and day out. If we were in the car, we were listening to 1010XL. And my dad got so annoyed that I knew all of these answers to the questions and was annoyed that the guys didn't know, that he hands like 11-year-old me the phone and is like, all right, kid, just call in. And so I called in, answered all the questions right, and won a gift card to buy my mom flowers for Mother's Day. And that was kind of my aha, you know, girls can do this too moment, because there were not a ton of women in sports radio, let alone sports in general in the early 2000s. There was not a ton of representation. And I every single day thank the few women that there were for paving the way and letting me know that I could do that and I could be on the air and I could do sports and all of those things. And to be honest, if I didn't feel the way that I do towards those women who paved the path for me to be here, I probably wouldn't be in sports anymore. Because I gotta be honest, some of you people online are evil and so mean and horrible that I probably would have gotten out of this if I didn't wake up and think that I was making a difference for little girls listening to this station every single day. So that is my sports story. That's how I literally, from that moment on, wanted to be in sports radio, knew that I could be in sports radio, and wanted to kind of maybe have a little girl out there listening to me one day being like, wow, I could do sports radio too. It's not just for the boys. So I'm trying not to cry, but that is why I actually wound up getting into sports. So now that it is the World Cup and it is Father's Day, thank you, Blind Scott, for making me want to share this story. So I teased that we were going to do a food segment and we didn't, and we have a Sports Hub celebrity on the line to talk about food. So let's hit a quick break. We'll come back. Do a quick hit on this and then maybe get some of your calls to chime in. So 617-779-0985 is the number. We'll be right back.
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0: Welcome back to the Sports Hub. Kendra Middleton here with you until 5 o'clock. We have to hit headlines in a second, but before we do, I want to talk about this segment that we have been teasing for like the entire time I've been here. So, I recently had a friend here visiting who had never really had like an American food tour. And with all of the tourists in town experiencing ranch, and the midday show freaking out about the ranch and the TSA security stuff. If you haven't heard about this, basically TSA has had to put out a post or a tweet or an email or whatever the kids are doing these days saying that you cannot put a bottle of ranch in your personal item or your carry-on bag. You have to check it. You have to check the ranch. They're telling the foreigners you can take the ranch home, but you got to check it, okay? It is a liquid. And now Kraft has come out with a ranch situation to go thing that you can take home. To all the foreigners, if there are any of you listening to this, we sell ranch in powder form. I'm sure TSA will not give you a hard time about getting on a flight with a giant bottle of white powder. Just go to the grocery store and you can buy it in powder form and you don't have to check it. However, it got me thinking as I did this food tour with my friend that was visiting and all of their favorite things. I thought it would be fun to come up with a Mount Rushmore of things that these World Cup tourists should try while they're here. But it has to be national, okay? We can't just do local things. If you want to do a local, you know, whatever, you can call in and do that. But I, for the most part, want national things. So I came up with a list. They came up with a list. And I'm going to give it to you. This is not my personal list, just what I think if I were telling someone what they needed to try while they were here, what it should be. So I'm going to give you my list. I said ranch dressing. Obviously, that is like the most American thing we can do. 2, Chick-fil-A. 3, a Baja Blast. 4, an Uncrustable. And shout out to Ryan Garvin for putting lemon pepper wings on this list. That is something you can certainly do nationally. And then my honorable mention is going to be a bagel, because I think that American bagels are so different than the bagels abroad. And sure, it might not be a New York bagel, but as long as you go to a bagel shop and not like a Starbucks, I think that that counts. So that is my list. We're going to do 90 seconds, no commercials here, for a check of the headlines. And then I will give you my friend's list of everything that they tried while they were here. And then we have Sports Hub celebrity on the line to chime in on this. All right, 90 seconds, no commercials. Let's get a check of the headlines.
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0: All right, my friends. The Red Sox are in action today after winning 5-1 in Seattle yesterday. The two sides will run it back today with Tayton Tolley on the mound looking for a series sweep with a first pitch at 4:10 p.m. Over in the World Cup, Spain winners over Saudi Arabia 4-0 in the early game. Next up, right now, we are getting Belgium taking on Iran. That is literally kicking off right now. And then later on, we're going to get Uruguay taking on Cape Verde.

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1: All right, we're back to talk about our Mount Rushmore of foods that World Cup tourists should try. I have to say, I think somebody cleaned the coffee machine at this station because I, one, think that this tastes so much better than usual. And I feel like I have had the zoomies ever since I had the first sip. I can't even read my headlines because my brain feels like it's going a million miles an hour. The only thing I've had today is 3 shots of espresso and now coffee from our coffee machine that usually is terrible. So whoever cleaned the coffee machine at this studio, I cannot. My brain is working faster than my mouth right now because of this coffee. Okay, so just gave you guys my list. One more rundown in case you're just tuning in. Ranch S tier, Chick-fil-A number 2, Baja Blast 3, Uncrustable 4. And thank you to Ryan Garvin. We're going to go lemon pepper wings. But before that, I had a bagel on my list. Do you have any honorable mentions, Colin?
2: What about like a Dairy Queen Blizzard?
1: Ooh. Do we think that Dairy Queen is the best available ice cream to this country, though?
2: Like nationally?
1: Yeah.
2: Probably. Like on a national brands?
1: Yeah.
2: Like unless you're talking like Cold Stone?
1: I was going to say Cold Stone would probably be my answer.
2: I feel like a Dairy Queen Blizzard is just kind of like a staple.
1: I have to say, I did tease that I was going to give my friends list. One of the like outskirt mentions for them was a Slurpee. Like I know that he was like, we have Slurpees in other countries, but our flavors aren't the same as you guys.
2: Yeah, like 7-Eleven.
1: Yeah.
2: I feel like that's like a classic.
1: I will say I do love that tourists are like over here right now and they finally understand why we're so fat. It's not that like, I mean, obviously our healthcare sucks, but like our food just is so much better because there's no laws preventing us from having all of this bull crap in our food. So like, of course it's better because it's like genetically modified to be awesome. But I think that the big difference between like, and not to be that person, I like to travel because I don't have kids and I'm not married and I'm not paying for diapers or child support or whatever. So I spend my money on going places. The reason that Americans are so much fatter than everybody else is because of our drinks. Our drinks rule. Abroad, it's like you get a cappuccino, whereas like Starbucks, you get some grande vanilla, 3 pumps of lavender, ube, whatever the hell, and it's like 1,000 calories. It's because our drinks rule.
2: What about like a Dunkin' Coolada?
1: I think that is, I don't like the Cooladas. Am I crazy for that? I'm anti-Coolada.
2: I mean, I don't like Coolada. Like, as a kid, I liked Cooladas, like a vanilla bean Coolada, but like, I feel like that's like...
1: Okay. This is actually the perfect segue because the two things that were on his list that were not on my list, apparently they don't have root beer abroad. So root beer float was number 4 on that list. And then the other thing that I just think is an absolute curveball, even though I have been shoving this down everyone's throats on the air since they came out, and you better not sell them out again like you did the last time I mentioned these on the air because I had to go to 3 different Starbucks to get one. The jalapeno chicken pocket from Starbucks is elite, and I will hear nothing else about it. The jalapeno chicken pocket from Starbucks is incredible. All right, we have Sports Hub royalty on the phone, but if you would like to call in with your must try for World Cup tourists, 617-779-0985, and I'm so sorry to have you on hold for this long, but welcome to the show, Adolfo, if I can get the call screener. There we go. Adolfo!
3: Hello, hello. How you doing?
1: I am so good now that you are here. How are you?
3: Oh, I'm doing fantastic. Also, speaking of like barbecue places in New England, like you're not going to get any good Mexican food out there either. So don't even bother.
1: Taco Loco in Somerville.
3: No, boo, tomato.
1: Love.
3: Like if you're charging me $4 for a taco, that's not a taco. Let me tell you something that is a taco that a lot of these foreigners who are visiting from out of town have to check out. And it's not in New England. You got to go to Jack in a Box and get the 2 tacos for $1.29.
1: But those aren't national. I can't go to Jack in the Box here.
3: Yeah, I know. There's like New England is its own like thing. It's like,
1: are you telling me that a Jack in the Box taco is better than Taco Loco?
3: Yes.
1: No, Adolfo.
3: You're not gonna go into debt getting a taco from Taco Loco.

0: Also, let's see. If you're in the area, you have to try a pizza with cheese, Pizzeria Regina. That's not local, but that's in the area.
1: You're losing me, Adolfo. So, you're losing me on these food takes. I need you to give a good one before I let you go. I think that these are awful.
0: What?
1: I love you more than life. I love you more than life. But saying that a Jack in the Box 2-for-1 taco is better than a local Taco Loco Mexican spot and then drop...
0: What's more American than tacos from Jack in the Box? What's more American than that? Like, I know I ain't talking
1: Pizza
0: to
1: Regina?
0: Yankees. I'm talking to a Southern guy out here.
1: Actually, the worst meal experience I've ever had happened at Pizza Regina. My pizza was so hot burnt the roof of my mouth off to the point where the skin literally, I had to swallow it from the roof of my mouth.
0: It's a literal trial by fire. Like, that's how you become a New Englander.
1: All right, give me one last food take before I let you go that's semi-decent.
0: Cinnamon Toast Crunch.
1: Okay, I will allow that. That is, yes, that was my favorite cereal as a kid. You have redeemed yourself.
0: Yeah, and also Doritos Cool Ranch. They don't got them, you know, overseas they call it American style.
1: They don't have Doritos abroad?
0: They don't have Doritos Cool Ranch. They don't. They call it American style over there.
1: Okay, so maybe
0: Cool Ranch is
1: maybe we double this, and with your Baja Blast, you get a Cool Ranch taco.
0: Okay, from Taco Bell?
1: Yeah.
0: There you go.
1: Okay.
0: What's more American than that?
1: It's true. All right, well, thanks for calling. Love you, Adolfo. Miss you.
0: Bye.
1: Bye. Okay, honorable mention. Do we include cereals in this? Because, like...
2: Are American cereals, like, available overseas?
1: No, but they are still cereals. I was thinking more so, like, restaurants or chains, but, like, our cereals do rule because one of them has, like, your entire sugar allowance for a year.
2: Yeah, like, I as a kid, I looked like Cocoa Puffs.
1: That was your favorite cereal? What were your top three cereals as a kid?
2: This is kind of a niche one. Have you heard of Crave?
1: Yes.
2: That was my favorite.
1: Yes. Okay, I was a s'mores kid, Cinnamon Toast Crunch, and then I really liked Lucky Charms. Those were my three. But are you old enough to remember the s'mores cereal?
2: Probably not.
1: Oh, if you are out there and you are like a late 90s baby, you definitely remember the s'mores cereal. It was so good, and I don't know if they still make it anymore, but it was insane. And I don't even love s'mores like that. But it was just so, so good. Honorable mention. I'm trying to decide if I think cereals should count. I don't know. Root Beer Float was good. That was a good one. I think that there are so many better options than a 2-for-1 taco, Adolfo, from Jack in the Box. Doritos, I don't know. I will say the chips when I go to other countries are probably my favorite things to try because the Lay's in all the other countries does like random sick flavors. Like when I was in Africa a couple weeks ago, they had a cranberry cheddar chip and that was delicious. Japan does like a steak flavored chip that is so good from Lay's. Chips abroad are just always different, but I feel like because there's so many, like I would love to have a cheddar cranberry chip here, but it's not something I would go out of my way to get. Like a 2-for-1 Jack in the Box taco. But I feel like the bagel's a good mention. Jalapeno Chicken Pocket is crazy. What locally would you say here? Because Pizza Regina wouldn't be up there for me. Obviously, you have to go to the North End, but I would say, do you have a favorite North End restaurant?
2: I couldn't name one, though. I've been there, but...
1: Are you... What? You don't have a favorite restaurant in the North End? Like the most iconic neighborhood in Boston?
2: No. I don't... Yeah, no.
1: That is such a red flag, Colin.
2: Like, I've been there, but, like, I don't, like, go there often.
1: What is your favorite restaurant in town?
2: I don't know. I don't, like, go out to, like, fancy restaurants in Boston.
1: Okay, when it's your birthday, what do you want?
2: Usually just go, like, to Abington Ale House. Classic local spot.
1: You know what? All right, if you're going to take a girl on a date, where are you going to take her?
2: Like a Celtics game? Like, I don't know. I don't know restaurants like that.
1: Okay. So this is why you're not on Joe Murray's show.
2: Yeah, I don't know. Like, I don't have the restaurant knowledge that Joe has.
1: Someone is saying Mike's Pastry, which I'm a Bova's girl. Mike's is a tourist trap. Someone else in the YouTube chat. Lucky Charms rules. Cereals are a separate category. I agree. I think that I'm going to nix cereals from the ranking because you can probably order them online, I would assume. You can't order a Baja Blast online unless, I guess, you order the Mountain Dew cans or whatever. Someone saying Whopper from Burger King is a billion times better than a Whopper from Europe. I have to say, as someone who tries McDonald's in all of the other countries, McDonald's is superior other places because they do like the random like local niche things. So like, for example, when I was in Portugal, they did the pastel de natas at McDonald's and they were delicious, but it's hard for those to be bad. Even the one I had at Zara, because I was just craving one when I was over there, was so good. But yeah, McDonald's abroad, that's the S tier. Burger King, not so much.
2: What about like a French fry? Can they like replicate the McDonald's fry?
1: Yeah, the fries in from McDonald's, I feel like the same everywhere. But yeah, I'm trying to think of other things that if I were a tourist, obviously barbecue if you're in the right places. I saw a lot of the guys who were in like Kansas City for the World Cup were loving the barbecue. Have you been following this Freddy guy on Twitter? That he's been like a big, big story.
2: Yeah, he's getting like sent everywhere. He went to like an Ella Langley concert.
1: He got to like tour some like NASA ship or something like that. I'm like, all right, this is going too far. Like Ella Langley, if you're like a fan or whatever, but the fact that this kid's getting like private privileges to NASA is kind of nuts. Like, that's a little too far for me. Also, how long do we think until inevitably now there's an NFL game in Scotland?
2: I could see the Patriots playing a game in Scotland in
1: like
2: 5 years.
1: Yeah, 5 years, you think that long?
2: I mean, 3 years maybe. Do they have an NFL, like a stadium there that's capable of holding an NFL game?
1: I don't know. I've been to Scotland, but I didn't go to any of the games over there, but that's a good question.
2: I'm assuming they have like soccer. I don't know like if they have like one that's like big enough to hold a...
1: Yeah, that's actually a good question. I wonder what their biggest stadium is. That's a good question. All right. When we come back, we'll do more about whatever you guys want. 617-779-0985. If you want to call in, tell us your favorite story about your dad, any Father's Day, anything. You want to give your dad a shout out. 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It is a Sunday in June. It's Father's Day. I'll let whatever you want fly. It is 985 The Sports Hub. I'm Kendra Middleton. We'll be right back.
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1: Welcome back to The Sports Hub. Kendra Middleton here with you for about another hour and 40 minutes. My Twitter has blown up on this topic, and we've got more calls on the line. I will get to you guys momentarily, but I did learn a lot during the break via Twitter. Okay, American cereals apparently are available abroad. And Adolfo was right about the Doritos. They are not the same. The Cool Ranch, not the same abroad at all. The honorable mentions that have blown up for me on Twitter are diners. Apparently diners are not a big thing there. So anytime a foreigner can go to a big diner, big ups. Seafood boils, obviously a huge answer. I think that that's probably more regional. Like, you couldn't get that in, like, middle America if you were going to, like, Kansas City or something like that. But seafood boils, I guess, are a big thing that people from, like, World Cup tourism are talking about online. Another mention, pies. So, like, they do, like, shepherd's pie and stuff abroad. I more so mean, I guess, people are freaking out about being able to get, like, key lime pie and pecan pie. That's a big thing that, I guess, is blowing up on the World Cup tourism sites. More Americans talking about corn dogs, s'mores, macaroni and cheese, sweet tea, Nashville hot chicken, and I guess the peanut butter abroad is not the same. I guess American peanut butter, because we put like xylitol and crap like that in our peanut butter, it's so much better here, which I guess makes sense. Like I said earlier, like we just put so much stuff in our food so that it does taste better and we're fat and spend more money on healthcare. Okay, so we're going to take some calls on the Father's Day stuff at the beginning of the show. I mentioned that if you want to call in and tell us your favorite Father's Day sports memory with your dad or your kid, please do so. 617-779-0985 is the answer. Lots of you lined up on the call line to do that. So let's go to T in Rhode Island, who wants to talk about Father's Day sports stories. Hi, T. How's it going?
13: Hey, Kendra. This is first time, long time loyal listener to 98.5, the Sports Hub. I've been a big fan of yours and Joe Murray. I think, Joe, you guys are hilarious together, and I think you deserve more airtime. But I'm one of the early risers on weekends, and I try to get into 8 o'clock, but it's kind of tough sometimes. You know, it's a little bit early.
1: I appreciate the love.
13: your overall sports knowledge is impressive, especially the football. You know, like, big ups to you. Stay loyal to your Jaguars, you know what I'm saying? But let me knock off some of this list. My favorite Father's Day memory was literally Michael Jordan coming back, winning his fourth title after his hiatus in baseball, winning on Father's Day and just collapsing, crying because his father, you know, was murdered. You know what I'm like? That's the reason why he walked away. So I watched that with my father, and it was very, very emotional. You know, so that was, and I wasn't even a Jordan fan growing up. I'm a Celtic through and through, but that was my, it rang true to me. You know, next thing is, where would I take anyone on a date? It's got to be Capital Grille, right? You can't go wrong with Capital Grille.
1: Capital Grille's burger spot over on Newbury. I don't know if you've been there, Capital Burger. Have you been there?
13: I have not. Oh. You know, I'm from Rhode Island, so, you know, like, the one in Providence is really good. The one in Dedham is pretty good, too, but I have not tried the one with the one you're talking about.
1: Next
13: sure,
1: time
13: you know?
1: You're up but, here and you're craving a burger, go to Capital Burger. It's delicious. They do tableside pickles. I know that it's insane to say that that's probably my favorite burger in town, but it is, and it is probably halfway to do with the tableside pickles because you guys know that I love them. But I would if you love Capital Grille, that's the spot.
13: Between you and Joe Murray, anything you guys say for food, I believe you. You know what I'm saying? And the barbecue thing, coming from my buddy lives in Austin, Texas. He works for, he's an adjunct professor for the Longhorns. That's real barbecue.
1: That is real
13: you know,
1: barbecue.
13: That's like, come on.
1: Yeah.
13: You know, like, you can't even compare that to up here. It's all fugazi, phony, fake stuff up here, you know? But I'll leave you with this, and I'll ask the question, and I'll hang up. I want to hear you listen. Being just overall football fan, you know, like, as a Jaguar, tell me what you think about Travis Hunter. This is a guy who won. Did he not win the Heisman, the Benarek, and the Biletnikoff in his last year in Colorado? So that he was the best overall player in college. He was the best defensive player in college, Benarek. And he was the best wide receiver, Biletnikoff, in college. All in 1 year. And in saying that, what position do you think he should play? Honestly, I think he should play corner. He's a shutdown corner, but you can't go wrong either way.
1: Yeah.
13: Right? Like, his ball skills are amazing.
1: Yeah.
13: But corner is a premium position. You know, like, if you have a guy who can be elite corner, flip his hips, and do the things that Travis Hunter can do, I would put him at corner. But I'll hang up and listen. And definitely my first call here, but I'm a long-time listener, a long-time fan. Keep up the great work. You deserve more airtime.
1: I appreciate that, T. Thanks for calling, and I will get to everyone else's calls in a second, but I want to answer his question quickly. The staff came out earlier this year and said that he primarily will be playing corner, and I think that that is the right decision. However, you can expect him to have packages at receiver, but now that the Jags have a little bit more depth at receiver, I will say Travis Hunter and Brian Thomas Jr. both put on a ton of good, positive muscle weight this offseason. I don't know if anybody has seen pictures of them, and I know nobody cares about the Jaguars up here, but they both look good. I do agree, corner probably the better position for him and a better fit on this team, but I do hope that they continue to have packages for him at receiver because, you know, I like the trickery, and I think that Liam Cohen does that quite well. So, love the Travis Hunter question. Let's go to John, who has a Father's Day Father's Day story and a food rec for Taurus. Hello, John. How are you?
14: Good, Kendra. Thanks for having me on.
1: Of course.
14: So, you know, just today, I experienced the combination of the two topics you're talking about. We visited my father, who's in an assisted living facility, and almost every time we go visit him, he wants to get Chinese food. I think Americanized Chinese food is something a lot of foreigners would like.
1: Great. Shout out the Kowloon. If anyone is here, go see Andy Wong at Kowloon. What's your dad's go-to order?
14: You know, it's a very Kowloon-like boneless spare ribs, pork fried rice, and chicken fingers. My favorite as well.
1: Love that. Do you have any good sports stories with your dad as a kid?
14: Yeah, you know, it wasn't Father's Day, but shortly before Father's Day, 20 years ago, he and I went to the Masters. And it's the one time I've been there. He surprised me with the tickets, and it was the best time. And, you know, even to this day, we watched the Masters together. We were going to watch the U.S. Open today, but it looks like Wyndham Clark already has it wrapped up. So it's going to be a little anticlimactic, but love watching the golf with him.
1: I love that. Thanks so much for calling. Great recommendation for the tourists with the Chinese food, especially if you're up here in Boston. That's definitely the vibe. Boston has great Chinese food. Thanks, John. Have a good one.
14: You too.
1: All right, let's go to Jimmy, who is in my favorite state of New Hampshire, who wants to talk about his daughters. Hi, Jimmy. How we doing?
15: Good, Kendra. So I'm a P1. I have I think I drive my kids pretty nuts always having the Sports Hub on. I have a 6-year-old boy and identical twin daughters, Isabel and Sophia, that are 5. And I want you to know that they can't stand dad listening to the radio. But when they hear Kendra, the girl, oh my God, dad, Kendra's on the radio. There's a girl on the radio. They listen. They want to hear what you have to say. And I hope you know that there are the people that you're hoping to reach, you are reaching. And I hope that, you know, someday Isabel and Sophia have an opportunity to come at some sort of event that you have to meet you, because they love you. They love your representation. And I do as well. So thank you, Kendra.
1: That's so nice. That actually just made my entire month. Are you on social media by chance? Can you send me a message so that we can make that happen?
15: Absolutely. I'm not on the gram or on the Twitter, but I'll figure out a way.
1: So shoot me an email, KendraJMiddleton0@gmail.com. I'm sure I'm going to get a ton of weird emails from that, but it's in my Instagram bio, so anybody can email me if they want to. Send me an email. I'd love to send them some stuff and get you guys out to an event and keep in touch.
15: No doubt. Kendra, so what was it? Kendra Middleton?
1: It's KendraJMiddleton0@gmail.com. Or even if you don't have Instagram, it's linked on my Instagram. If you just Google me, you can email me straight from there.
15: You're the best, Kendra.
1: Awesome. Thanks, Jimmy. Have a good one. All right, let's go to Joe in Everett, who wants to talk about a Father's Day sports story. What's up, Joe?
16: Blessings, Kendra, and Jesus loves you. Thanks for taking my call. I have a story for my father. His name was Alfred. He was born in 1928. He's very popular and very jovial. And I had to put him in a nursing home, I think in 2003 or 2002. It was in Chelsea Soldiers Home. And it took the life out of him. He was not the same. He didn't smile. He didn't talk much. And then the Red Sox won the World Series. And I remember going to visit him. I said, Daddy, did you hear? The Red Sox won the World Series, and he looked at me and smiled. He said, I know. And it was so invigorating and so, like, it just changed my life and his life. And it was just a great story. And thanks for letting me share. God bless you, dear.
1: Of course. Thanks for calling in, Joe. This is what I wanted today. This is what I wanted. I feel like the World Cup has kind of changed the energy and the vibe around. We're not hating on each other. There's like positive energy. Everybody is happy. And I just wanted to bring some, not just positivity to the airwaves and some good memories, but I think it's important for people to keep memories alive. And when you talk about stories like that, it gives other people hope and good vibes and energy and stuff like that. And I think that that's important to do every once in a while, especially because, like, obviously, Father's Day kind of gets hung out to dry because, you know, like, there's a lot of people who are out there with single parents, don't have dads, like that type of thing. So people forget about Father's Day, and I don't want that to happen. I like the good vibes. I like the good stories. So, Colin, I'm putting you on the spot. Do you have a Father's Day sports story or memory?
2: I don't know, like, specific to Father's Day.
1: No, just any. What's your favorite sports memory with your dad?
2: I mean, me and my dad go to games all the time, whether it's Celtics, Red Sox, Patriots. So I think just doing that.
1: What's the best game you guys have seen together?
2: It's probably, I was thinking about it earlier today when you texted me about the Father's Day stories. I think it's 2021. We went to the Red Sox playoff game where Christian Vasquez hit the walk-off homer in the 13th inning.
1: Okay.
2: I think that's probably it.
1: That's a good one. Did he coach any of your like little league stuff or anything?
2: No.
1: No?
2: No.
1: Did he play any sports? Did you play any sports?
2: I played baseball, football, basketball growing up.
1: Yeah.
2: But, I mean, he was always at the games, but
1: yeah. I think it's crazy when people are like, yeah, my dad was like the coach of my team. And my dad was our trainer. And my dad was such a hard ass. Like, because he was like a first responder, unless your brain was like across the field and you were like unconscious, like you were fine. And so I think that my like big sports memory with my dad, other than like listening to sports radio, was every once in a while, I was a keeper for like ever. I did karate and I played goalie. Those were the two things that I did. And one time this finger is still messed up from doing it. I broke this finger so bad during a tournament that it was like, you can't see this unless you're on YouTube or you're calling in the studio, but my finger was making an L shape. And my dad broke my finger back in place, cut the fingers off of my glove, and duct taped them together and had me go back out there and finish the tournament because he was like, no, you're fine. My brother wrestled in the state tournament with a staph infection in his knee, because unless you were like literally dying, you were going out there, you were representing the Middleton family, and you were playing or doing whatever it was that you did, because that's just how it was, because my dad was such a hard ass. And so having my dad as my trainer on like a like travel soccer team was kind of nuts. And that's like the one thing that I remember is my dad, like me just being like, okay, bring it back in place and I'll go back out there fine. And that was just, that's how it was. So yeah, any dad stories you have? Is this person on hold? Are they calling? Are they okay? So yeah, any dad sports stories or any dad anything you guys have, you want to call in, 617-779-0985 is the number. I'm really enjoying this. I'm getting more and more tweets about the honorable mentions for things that foreigners should try. Someone said that the Tartan Army has already made their way to Kowloon, which if they did, I love that, and I need to see videos of that because Kowloon is the best. I would say anyone who's coming locally, I will take them to Kowloon because Saugus wings truly are life-changing. Colin, do you think that Saugus wings are more life-changing than a buffalo wing?
2: Can I say I've never been to the Kowloon?
1: Are you serious? I've never been. And you're from here?
2: Yes.
1: Why is it that everyone I know who is from the area has never been to the Kowloon?
2: It could be a South Shore thing. I'm from the South Shore. So, I've driven past it a bunch, but it's just, you know, I'm never in that area.
1: Shame. Shame.
2: I have to go.
1: Okay, let's go to Greg, who has a Father's Day story over in Cambridge. Good afternoon, Greg. How are we doing?
17: Hey, I'm good. How are you?
1: I'm good, thanks.
17: So I grew up in Portland, Maine, and we used to go to a lot of Celtics games, like one or two a year, my dad and I. We'd drive down after school every day, and my favorite memory is he would print out all the stats and the rosters and the bios of both teams, and I would spend a two-hour drive going through it with him and getting all excited about the players we were going to see. And that's a really fond memory of sports with my dad that was like really present all the way from like elementary school all the way up through high school.
1: Do you have a favorite game you guys watch together?
17: Well, actually, a couple of years ago, this was last year, it was not from childhood, but we went to the Red Sox game, and it was the first one he'd been to for a long time, but he runs this scoreboard at the Portland Sea Dogs, and he was all excited to see the guys that he had seen at the Sea Dogs and said it felt, made him feel like a kid again going with me, so that was really awesome.
1: Did you play any sports growing up?
17: I played tennis, basketball, a little bit of baseball, a little bit of soccer.
1: Did he coach any of your teams, or was he your trainer?
17: No, but my mom coached my team. My dad was like a cheerleader, and my mom was a coach.
1: Your mom coached? How did that go? That's like actually kind of
17: sick.
1: It
17: was great. She coached high school tennis before I was like in high school, and actually before I was born. And then when I was growing up, she coached my basketball teams, and like all my friends still say that my mom was their favorite coach. So
1: that's amazing. I actually love that so much. That's a really good story. Thanks so much for calling. Wait, what's your dad's name? You want to shout him out?
17: Yeah, Ken Levinsky.
1: Shout out, Ken. Yes. All right. Thanks for calling, Greg. Really appreciate it. Call back anytime.
17: You.
1: See ya. I love this so much. I can't even imagine my mom being such a badass that she was like my tennis coach and my friends still being like, yeah, your mom was my favorite coach. I don't know if that's kind of a diss, though, being like, yeah, your mom was my coach. But I would love that. Let's go to Chris, who has a Father's Day story as well. Hello, Chris. Welcome to the show.
18: Thank you, Kendra. Love listening to you. My father was a college coach. He coached college basketball, college baseball, and he was a hard guy. And it was a great baseball player, great football player in high school and into college. And he passed away quite a while ago. My mom, because my dad was such a great athlete, put me in a sport that she thought that he had never played. She put me in hockey when I was 5 years old, and I played hockey for years on into college. When my father passed away, I was sitting at his wake, and the room had emptied out, and this old guy came in, kneeled down, said his, you know, paid his respects, came over to me and said, "You're the son?" And I said, "Yeah." And he started talking stories about my father from high school baseball and football. And then he leaned in and he said, "You know what? Your father was one hell of a hockey player. And if he had stayed with hockey, he could have made the NHL. And I looked at this guy and I was like, my father, this SOB, kept hockey from his mouth because he knew that that was my thing. and he stayed away from it. Even though he was a tremendous hockey player, he never let me know. He never let my mother know. And he had the sense, as hard as he was, to let me have my thing. And so he came to games, he kept his mouth shut, but it was just a tremendous, tremendous blessing that I got right before he went to the final rest. So I thank my father for having the sense in that moment to give me my thing.
1: That's a great story. I really appreciate you calling in. What was your dad's name?
18: His name's Pete DiOrio.
1: All right. Shout out to Pete. Thanks for calling in, James. Have a good one.
18: Thank you so much.
1: Okay, Colin, my computer has completely frozen and I am getting the spinning wheel of death. Can you pod up Chris with his Father's Day story for me? Oh, did they all just drop off? Everybody just dropped off? All right, give us a call back. Chris, everybody else that was on the line, 617-779-0985. Sorry, our call screener is having some issues today, but please call back. We'll hit a quick break so you can do so. 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

0: Four Tubs. Kendra Middleton here with you until 5 o'clock. Colin, I think this is the first song you've played that I don't know. Is this Kenny Chesney?
1: Yep.
0: Not a country girl. Unless it's Casey Musgraves or Johnny Cash. That's kind of it.
1: I've been playing a lot of country this time.
0: Not really. I feel like it's been fine. Wait, okay, I think I do know this song. But I know what Kenny Chesney sounds like, which is crazy because I'm a Southern girl and, like, did part of my schooling in Alabama. I think living in Alabama ruined country music for me, though. Because there, it's just way too serious. And then people here listen to it, like, in a fake country way. And that also makes me angry.
1: Yeah, they put on, like, the cowboy hat.
0: No, I hate it. I hate that up here, actually. So, all right, if you are just joining us, we have been doing calls for your favorite memory sports-wise with your dad or your kid. If you want to get in on that, 617-779-0985. Let's go to Bob, who has a Father's Day sports story in Somerville. Hopefully this call screener does not kick everybody off again. Hello, Bob. How are you doing?
2: Hey, how are you?
0: I'm great. Thank you for asking. What do you have for us?
2: Well, I'm holding a letter that's dated September 10th, 1946. And it's a five-sentence letter from the president of Boston Garden Arena Corporation. You want me to read it to you?
0: Yes, I do.
2: It says, "Dear Rocco," who is my dad, "this is to inform you that we start our regular training schedule in Boston on Monday, September 30th at the Boston Arena. Will you please report to me personally at the arena sometime before noon on the 30th. The entire squad will be quartered in the arena building during the training period. I would request that you bring your own basketball shoes, and the club will furnish the other equipment necessary for training. Please acknowledge receipt of this letter. Very truly yours, John D. Russell, basketball coach, Boston Celtics professional basketball team."
0: Wow.
2: He got invited to train out with the Boston Celtics. I think it was their first team. I'm not sure.
0: That's a really, really cool story and a cool letter to have. Thanks for sharing that so much. What was your dad's name again?
2: He got invited to play with the Boston Celtics in 1946.
0: How'd the tryout go? Do you know?
2: He had to go in service, I guess. He only got to try out. Apparently, Chuck Connors, who was the rifleman, a TV star, on the TV show The Rifleman, he played on the same Boston Celtics team back then.
0: Wow.
2: As a matter of fact, he broke one of the glass backboards or something.
0: Well, that's a really cool story and a good memory to have, Bob. Thanks so much for calling in.
2: Okay, thank you.
0: All right, let's go to Pearl, who has a Father's Day story. Pearl is in Boston. Hello, Pearl.
3: Hello.
0: Hi.
3: Hi. The funny thing was my dad he's the biggest hardo, and he's never impressed. I was a high school All-American. I thought it was the greatest thing in the world, and he always had something to say that I wasn't doing good, right?
0: Mm-hmm.
3: So I'm at a game, and I went absolutely, probably my best game ever. I was 10 for 10, 4 touchdowns, 2 kickoff returns, and I'm thinking I had the greatest game, and then I walked off. He says, "Hey, you would have had another touchdown if you saw the guy in the corner." I'm like, my gosh. But he was at every game, standing in the end zone, no matter, he was a fireman, and he would run up. You'd just see him running up, you know, prior to the game with his uniform on, and made sure he was in the end zone every game. Never missed a game.
0: What was your dad's name?
3: George.
0: George. That's a great story. Thanks so much for calling in, Pearl. Have a good one.
3: Yeah.
0: All right. We got another Bob over in Malden. This is Bob in Malden who wants to share a Father's Day story. How are we doing, Bob in Malden?
4: Hi, Kendra. Thank you very much, young lady. I just happened to turn all this business on coming back, and it's great entertainment. This was back in, I think it was 2003, a team from Medford, baseball, had a chance to go out to Cooperstown and play a game right there at the Hall of Fame. And who was down the street taking pictures with people? You ever hear of Warren Spahn?
0: I don't think so.
4: Yeah, greatest left-handed pitcher ever for the Milwaukee Braves back in the 1950s. And he said, yeah, I can get someone to take me over there. He came over and watched him pitch a couple of innings. That made my day. And my son, after looking up Warren Spahn and what he did, like I said, probably the greatest left-handed pitcher ever.
0: I love it. Thanks, Bob. Thanks for calling in. Have a good one. Happy Father's Day. All right. See, we're really bringing the people together. We got calls. I'm so sorry if you dropped off and you were one of those calls. Give us a call back, 617-779-0985. When we got on the show, I joked that I wanted to take a segment from all of our weekday shows and do a spinoff of them. So I think that's what we're going to do the rest of the way, unless you guys want to call in with your Father's Day stories or any of your Mount Rushmore of things that you think World Cup tourists should try food-wise while they're here. So when we come back, I think we're going to hit this early break, and we're going to do a three-up, three-down of Patriots players for this upcoming season and players on other teams in the NFL that I think could have a three up, three down type of style vibe to it. And then we might have some in or out, maybe some musings. We're going to figure it out during this break. Like I said, if you want to get in on today's show, I will let anything fly. Even if it's not Father's Day, you want to call in about the World Cup because we're watching Belgium and Iran right now. You want to call in on literally anything, I'll let you do it. 617-779-0985. 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

0: in here with you for one more hour. Did you just hear that giant like drop? That was my phone. It fell out of my lap. These microphones are way too good, and I did deep clean this before I got on here, even though I was probably the last person on it yesterday. You have to deep clean everything in this studio. I was actually walking through the hallway earlier because we have a hand sanitizer thing out there that I'm convinced I'm the only one that uses it. Because the boys here are yucky and gross. Even though I love you guys, I am convinced that I am the only one that's actually clean here. Although, I feel like some of the people here do give OCD clean energy. Like McCone, he gives like he's OCD clean. I'm trying to think if there's anybody else that I think is a really clean human being. I'm going to go with Adam 12, even though he's not here anymore. He gives OCD clean energy. Do you think there's anybody else?
1: Felger and Maz. They do a wipe down.
0: Yeah, Felger gives OCD clean energy. I think Maz gives like he's a clean person, but not like OCD overboard. You know what I mean?
1: It's probably because Zoe sits in the seat, so he just...
0: Exactly. He's got to clean. Yes, that is... I am OCD clean. Although, I will say... Zoe leaves his lotion bottles in here, and I'm very thankful for it. The ones for his feet, but I do Lysol the entire bottle before I will steal some of it because I don't need my hands touching Scott's feet. I gotta be honest. So I do Lysol the crap out of those bottles before I use them. Now that I think about it, they're not in here right now. Is his lotion gone? Am I crazy? Do I need to do an updated what's in the studio video? I know we have like some WD-40 over there now. Maybe I do. Where is Scott's lotion? Okay. Before we went to break, when I first got on the air, which I'm sure there are very few people listening from the beginning of this show, I said that I wanted to treat today like a mix of all of the shows and do a segment from each of them. But then we got way more calls than I expected, which was very great and very helpful. If you would like to call in 617-779-0985, I will allow calls on anything you want. However, our calls today have been your favorite sports memory with your dad or your child. If you are a father out there, feel free to keep calling in on those because I think that they have been a nice switch up of the usual stuff on this station. And I like hearing your positive favorite stories and memories of your dad. They don't even have to be sports related, but it'd be preferred if they were. So feel free to give us a call. Now, I want to start with the three up, three down segment that the afternoon show does, because I think that that's an easy way to kind of bring in some football talk here. We've been talking a lot of World Cup. We did some Celtics, but I want to talk about the Patriots. I'd love to talk about the Red Sox, and I know that they have a potential sweep on the line tonight, but it's hard to care about a team that feels like they don't even really care about themselves. I don't know if that's crazy to say. I was hoping when I went on my big trip for a couple of weeks, they might turn their season around a little bit, but it's just too late now. I know that there are still people out there who are cheering for the team and holding on hope, and having all the Scottish people in town at the games was fun and energizing and cute for a minute, but this team is just, they're not fun. And how much longer can we all sit here and talk about the same things with the Red Sox? You know, I'd rather talk about football that's not even going on right now. Sorry, not sorry. So, three up, three down. I did this from a local perspective, but I also have a couple names nationally if that's something that you guys are interested in for fantasy football purposes. I think that that is an interesting look. So, my three up, my number one has to be Drake May. They did the thing. They went out there and they got him a number one receiver, and I think that that is going to be an absolute difference maker in his trajectory, his career, however you want to put it. We knew, and I got to say this, you guys know that on Saturdays I host a gambling show. That's not a secret. When I'm in on Friday mornings on Tucker and Hardy, that's why I'm there. And to see that this was such an unkept secret, that the line on the Patriots season after acquiring AJ Brown did not move and did not change, I think says a lot about how maybe concrete this was nationally. And when all of these lines came out, it had to be just so known and so expected for Vegas odds makers when they were putting out these lines to know that AJ Brown was going to be a Patriot, for that to not even give them half a game or a game of adjustment. And I think that that says a lot about how important AJ Brown is going to be, not just to Drake May, but to this team. I think that that's huge. If you don't have AJ Brown as your number one, or Drake May as your number one up on this roster after that, I don't know what to tell you. My number two is going to be Travion Henderson. I don't think that he had the best go of it last year. I really thought after Ramondre Stevenson had some fumbling problems that he was going to have some more playing time. And I think that if you are out there and you think that coaches and players and everything like that don't read or listen to what people have to say or the criticisms or anything like that, you're insane. And in order, which we will get to the downs in a minute, but in order for this coaching staff to kind of save face and keep the story not on them and the spotlight not on them, they need to be perfect. And in order to be perfect, I think that you need to utilize the depth on your rosters, not have fumbling problems. Anything that puts you in a spotlight or anything like that media wise is bad. And a big story last year was, why the heck is Travion Henderson not being used, let alone being used properly? And I think that that's something that they have to avoid to keep the spotlight and the scrutiny off of them for this year. And all the jokes about Travion Henderson being the one to leak this Diana Rossini stuff has been great meme wise. I think that he's gonna get some more touches this year. Big ups for him. My third up is going to be Caleb Lomu, which I understand, rookie. But I think that there is probably going to be some movement. I in my heart of hearts, believe that Will Campbell is a guard. And I think a lot of you out there do as well. And after everything that unfolded in this offseason, I think it's fair to say that Mike Vrabel coming out after the Super Bowl and saying that Will Campbell's position is not going to change has, one, just been...

0: And so the fact that he's going out here and saying, no, you know, Campbell's our guy. And you go out there and you draft Caleb Lomu, who in his introductory press conferences very much was saying he is more comfortable and feels like he is better playing the position that Will Campbell currently plays for this team, but he's willing to play anywhere, I think says a lot about, one, his drive, two, where he wants to be, and three, how hard he's willing to compete to do that. So I'm going to say Caleb Lomu, my up. Big up for him. Especially because now that they have a receiver, there is really no excuses for this offense anymore.
1: Can I share another rookie that might be an up?
0: Of course you can. Right.
1: Eli Raridan out of Notre Dame.
0: Yeah.
1: Tight end. I watched a lot of Notre Dame games the past couple of years. And now that Julian Hill is injured, I think he's going to slide up the depth chart. And I think he's a big impact guy.
0: That is a perfect tease for part of my three down, even though I have four down. But we're going to go 90 seconds, no commercials, get a check of the headlines here, and then we will do our three down.
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0: Your Red Sox in action today after winning 5-1 in Seattle yesterday. The two sides are going to run it back at 4:10 with Peyton Tolley on the mound looking for a series sweep. That game will start in about 8 minutes time or so. Over in the World Cup, Spain winners over Saudi Arabia 4-0 in the early game. Currently Belgium taking on Iran 0-0 at the half. Uruguay taking on Cape Verde at 6. Shout out to all my people in Brockton. And New Zealand and Egypt will kick off at 9. Wyndham Clark currently your leader in the U.S. Open, but Sam Burns making a chase as we speak. We'll keep you updated on that around 5 o'clock with our next check of the headlines. 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I'm Kendra Middleton, and your next update is at 5.

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90 seconds, no commercials. As I promised, before we go to our three down, and then we will get to your phone calls. As Colin said, big ups to the tight end depth chart. My first down is going to be Hunter Henry. I am very much in agreement with you that there has to be some tight end movement up this depth chart. Hunter Henry has been awesome. He's been a security blanket for pretty much every quarterback for the Patriots that he has played with over the last couple of seasons. Consistent and underappreciated at times, Hunter Henry has been. He is, you know, whether they needed him to be a receiver or a blocker, he did it all with no complaints. But he's getting older. He's getting up there. And with new options in the offense and the not so much need for him to be the security blanket that he has been over the last couple of seasons, I think that that bodes for him to quickly become a down on this roster, but it's more so the age over anything else for me. I would like to see them add some depth to that position, because I think more than any other position over the last couple of years, you could argue running back, but I think tight end in the last decade has been the position to change the most. And sure, a lot of that has come along with, you know, the tight end you and the Travis Kelce and everything like that, that has kind of changed this position, but it's more so moved into a position that, you know, I hate to keep using the word security blanket, but it's been one of those positions that has been that for young quarterbacks throughout the league. And I think that the position is changing more so from this blocking type of position to more of an elevated receiver who can go up over secondary and catch a touchdown or catch an important pass or anything like that. We see that with how the Detroit Lions have run their offense over the last couple of seasons. And now the Buffalo Bills are doing something with those two tandem tight ends that they have up there. The tight end position is changing. And I think that if the Patriots want to continue to evolve this offense, that's something that they're going to have to highlight and get on board with. And right now, I don't think that they have the tight end room to do that. I think that that's probably what they originally

0: hope to do when they brought in Hunter Henry and Jonnu Smith a couple of years ago was kind of try and chase that style of offense. And I think that that's something that absolutely needs some love on this roster, and we could probably maybe see some changes, or hopefully your guy Raridan coming up through this offense and making a big difference. So I do agree with you there, but Hunter Henry, my down for that reason. I think my biggest down, the most obvious, like I said, I do have four because I don't want to include a coach in this conversation, but I feel like we have to just because of everything that's gone on in this offseason, has to be Mike Vrabel. Okay, this was a lights out, knockout, home run of a hire. At the beginning of last year, there was nobody in this town who was complaining about this hire. Maybe there were like one or two of you, but you were not the majority by far. And so quickly, that has all come crumbling down for a lot of reasons. And it's not that I don't think that Mike Vrabel is still the coach that he was last year. It's just how much of an emphasis is there going to be on the distraction or his family needing him or all of those types of things that we saw maybe going on with the draft. How much is there going to be coming out more in these situations or news-wise or whatever? It is, at the end of the day, a distraction. And when your head, I think that there's clearly two positions that where distractions in their lives affect your team. It is your quarterback and your coach. And depending how much time or mental stress or fatigue or family time or whatever is going to be ailing him in this offseason, how, as a person, does that not affect you at work? Like, think about when you as a person are working on yourself to become a better person, how hard that is, let alone trying to be in a head coaching position where your job is to better other people. And I don't think that you can give your best to other people when you are not at your best. And that means pouring into your own cup, whether that's, you know, your own workout routine, your family, your mental health, whatever you're taking on in your own life. Unless you're pouring into your own cup to a point where it's overflowing, how can you expect to pour into other people's? And that's kind of my concern with this whole Mike Vrabel situation, like I'm sure it is with everybody else. My next down is going to be Ramondre Stevenson, which we have already talked about. I think that just because of the narrative and him getting older and Travion needing to touch the ball more for this offense to be successful, obvious down. And then my other obvious down here is going to be Will Campbell. I feel really deeply for the kid because, you know, his entire time here in New England, while it has been short, has been difficult. You know, last summer he had to deal with every single station and every single newspaper talking about him having T-Rex arms. And then the last thing that we see of you for the season is going out there and having a historically bad performance in a Super Bowl at your position. Once again, I worry about the young kids and their ability to kind of rebound or bounce back from those situations. I hope that they're staying off of the internet. I hope they're staying offline. They delete social media, have, you know, whoever run it for you, if that's like something that you monetize or you have money coming in, because I think that that's something that this generation of athlete is dealing with that prior generations didn't have to. And that's just how much hate you get online, whether you're awesome or you're awful. Like, people are always going to have something to say about it. And I'm sure that there's nobody beating themselves up harder than that performance than him, but it was bad. And inconsistent throughout the season for sure. So, and now you have someone coming in who seems pretty adamant about wanting to play your position. Unless he really is taking his mental health seriously, I worry about, you know, just these young kids and being able to kind of survive the onslaught of everything going on the internet and just not beating yourself up and getting into that hole. So I'm going to go with Will Campbell for my final down. Before we hit a quick break, I'm going to hit the phones again to hit James in Franklin, who has a Father's Day sports story. Hello, James. How are we?
1: Hi, good. How are you?
0: I am good, thank you. What you got for us?
1: So, I think it was 2020. I was at a Celtics game with my dad. They were playing the James Harden-Russell Westbrook Rockets. And Jaylen Brown hit a three to send it to overtime. And yeah, the Garden exploded. And it was, I'll never forget it. It was awesome. It's a great moment.
0: Amazing. I love that. Thanks so much for calling and shouting out your dad. Have a good one. If you would like to call in and brag about your dad or your favorite sports memory with your dad or your favorite sports memory being a dad, please do so. Or like I said this entire time, if you're a kid and you want to give your dad a shout out on the radio, 617-779-0985 is the phone number to do so. Our next segment is going to be taken from the Joe Show. I believe, Colin, did you come up with some this or that? All right, we're going to do this or that. When we come back, like I said, if you want to give us a call, 617-779-0985 for anything. Father's Day, I'll take any calls. You guys want to call in about anything, I'll take it. Food, World Cup, whatever. We're watching Belgium and Iran right now. The second half just kicked off. I'm all over the World Cup, so if that's something you guys want to talk about, please call in about it. If you want to call in about all the crazy Scots or the English coming to town to ruin the vibe, do it. I will see you on the other side. This is Kendra Middleton on the Sports Hub.
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0: 95, the Sports Hub. Kendra Middleton here with you for 44-ish more minutes. Watching the Belgium-Iran game here live. Still 0-0. I cannot believe Iran has withstood the barrage of this Belgium offense for this long. They even scored, but it was recalled. I don't know why, because I was talking, but I saw it happen. Some of the upsets in this tournament have been so insane. The goalkeeping from small countries has been awesome. This is probably, and I'm not just saying this because it's here and I'm having a great time and going out every night when I shouldn't be, but just this has been the best opening round of a World Cup that I can remember. And I know that that's probably selfish to say, but it has been just so electric. I mean, and I'm so happy for all the Cape Verde fans in Brockton. It's been a really good time. And to watch some of these smaller countries show up, show out, not just on the pitch, but their fans, has been so fun. And I think that this country needed this more than ever, not just from like a global propaganda situation and kind of like a good word about the U.S. out there, but this is just the most united that I have seen us be, not only just as a Boston community, but as a globe. Just the only people that hate us right now are the Australians, and I don't even know why they're mad at us. I didn't know we had beef with them, but people on Australian Twitter are so mad at the US after yesterday, and I don't get why. I think my favorite meme I've seen out of all of this is that, like, it feels that like the US is having a sleepover with all of their cousins whose parents hate each other, and we're finally all getting to hang out, and that feels so real. For those of you that don't know, I went to the Norway-Iraq game on Tuesday, and it was just such a cool mix of culture, seeing Norwegians there and Iraqis there and Americans, and it's been a really good time. And I have to say that getting in and out of Gillette for a World Cup game was 10,000 times easier than getting out for a Patriots game. So they've got it going on down there. The security, all the police, everything has just been, at least from my perspective of someone who has gone to one game, elite. I hope that whatever they're doing, they continue to do for the Patriots season, because it was so easy to get in and out of there. I'm genuinely impressed. So I just think as a country, we needed this, and it's been really good, not just from a global scale for Americans, for the world to know that we don't all suck. But this has been good, and it's, I think, some PR crisis management that the U.S. needed, and I'm excited for everyone to get here, even though I think the English people are about to ruin our vibe. Before we went to break, I misspoke, and we are actually doing In or Out, and not This or That. We're doing This or That from the midday show. Next segment, we're going to do In or Out now. Colin came up with them. My hair color is still naturally blonde because I mixed the two of them somehow, some way. So, Colin, do we have music? Do we have Joe Murray's In or Out music? Can we get it? I feel like we have to have it on in the background if we're going to do this. I thought about doing Maz's Tears, but I got asked to do this shift yesterday at like 4 o'clock in the afternoon because Matt McCarthy was sick, which I love Matt McCarthy. He's one of my best friends at this station. I do, however, think that Matt McCarthy has the immune system of a toddler, because I think every time that I hear that Matt McCarthy has something going on, he's sick. I remember he got COVID, like, was it Christmas or something like that a couple years ago? Matt McCarthy always sick. We need to up Matt McCarthy's immune system. You can't be that tall for no reason and have a bad immune system, which Matt McCarthy is that tall for no reason. He has not, I don't think Matt McCarthy is very athletic, which once again, I'm still asking for a Sports Hub combine. So I need to make that happen, which I think, sneaky, there are some people that would surprise you in that, but that is a topic for another day. Do we have music?
1: All right, I don't think this is the right music, but okay. We're going to give it a shot.
0: Okay. All right, what do you have for us, Colin?
1: All right, so this is a Sports Hub-centric one.
0: Okay, I like that.
1: Earlier this week, Zolak was made a big deal about the lunchboxes in the fridge. So I'm here a lot during the week working on our digital content, here during the day. So I bring my lunch. Salespeople, they bring their lunch. And they put the lunchboxes in the fridge. Keep it cool for whenever they're going to eat their lunch. Zoe, in recent weeks, has taken a problem with all the lunchboxes in the fridge. So I want your opinion, in or out, lunchboxes in the fridge.
0: I just don't know what people are supposed to do if they don't have them. Like, are you supposed to... are we bringing back brown paper bags because they take up less space?
1: I think that's what he wants. I think he wants people to bring their lunchboxes and take the food out of the lunchbox and put it into the fridge.
0: Okay. I love Scott Zolak. I share a microphone with him, and it's the only issue that I have with him. However, I think that this is quite rich coming from him for a couple of reasons. One, he has lunch catered here pretty much every single day of the week. Like, there is always a food drop.
1: Yeah, there's usually like two or three.
0: Always a food drop for Scott Zolak, whereas like the sales team and you and the interns and those people, they're not getting food drops like Scott Zolak. And two, I think that I could respect this more coming from, like, actually, you know what, literally anybody else, because you are the, love you to death, messiest person in this studio. With the, outside of Fred's shrine over here, you have the most crap in this studio. Between your two bottles of lotion, your long metal spoon to scratch your back, and all of the other crap you leave in here, I love him to death. However, I would respect this coming from anybody else. Do I agree with the movement? Yes. Am I out on how it's starting? Also, yes. Did anybody clean the microwave yet? Because the last time I was in here, I had to complain about how disgusting that microwave gets and how, because I won't use the microwave here, I will not eat here. Because the microwave, I think, has like radioactive bacteria growing in it because it is so disgusting and nobody wants to clean it.
1: I think it's just permanently.
0: Can we just buy a new microwave? They're like $50.
1: Probably should.
0: Like, I will buy us a new microwave. I'm not even joking. That thing is disgusting. I think we need to create, like, actually, this would be good for us. What if all of the stations came together and we made, like, a chore board of, like, okay, it's this person's turn to clean the microwave, this person's turn to clean out the fridge, this person's turn to clean out Fred's shrine of crap over here that looks insane on NBC Sports Boston when I'm watching, because it's like, you have just the most random display of things over here ever. It's like a hoarder situation over here. Like, this, do you ever watch NBC Sports? I love Fred. I love everyone that works here except for, like, three of you. I love all of you. Even the people I don't like, I love you anyways. But, like, this is a hoarder situation.
1: Definitely.
0: Like, this needs some TLC. This looks like crap on NBC Sports Boston. There is a Jesus piece hanging above a plastic owl. Why?
1: It's like a set. Gives it some character.
0: Someone on the YouTube chat is asking me to post a picture of the inside of the microwave. And I think that I might have my Twitter account revoked if I post what bacteria is growing on there, because it's probably like a NASA lab on the low.
1: I feel like it's a bad look for the station.
0: That as well. I think Mary might kill me. Oh my gosh. This game, if you are not watching Belgium and Iran, is unbelievable. The goalkeeping from these small countries is just outstanding. And I think that that's part of the reason that I think that this tournament has been so good, is because these goalies are just putting the entire nation on their back. I have chills right now. Okay, next, this, in or out, in or out. Not this or that, in or out.
1: Yep. All right, going back, this is something I've been seeing on Twitter a lot. Taylor Swift's wedding at Madison Square Garden. Are you in or out on a wedding at Madison Square Garden?
0: Okay, I am out on, okay, let me ask you this before I answer this question. Are you tinfoil hat? Do you think that they actually like each other?
1: Yes.
0: I don't know, to be honest, because like her entire career, she's given the like, oh, I'm not like other girls. Like, I'm just so different. I would never date a football player. Blah. I'm going to date Matty Healy. And now she's like marrying one, which like, fine, cool girl, run off into the sunset with your football player man. But that your entire brand has just been so anti that it like disgusts me in a way, because she just has always acted like she's like the cool, quirky, like New York City whatever type of girl, which like, fine, chill, you have your cats, like that's cool, but like I just feel like she's been anti that type of girl, and that has nothing to do with this. She just makes me angry, and for that reason I'm not a Swiftie. I'm sorry. I think she's so talented. She's a talented singer, she's a talented songwriter, she is talented at getting the media to talk about her with all these countdowns on her website that I don't care about. However, I saw that they like canceled maybe some Rhode Island thing that they had, and now a wedding at Madison Square Garden. I'm gonna say out, just because I don't think it's a wedding venue, and the whole point of this, you know, billionaire wedding is going to be the photos and the this is what they spent their money on and this is their beautiful venue that all of these crazy rich celebrities went to. How good of photos and content and recap can you get for the like Swifties online who really care about this from MSG? Like, it's just so specific to a sports and concert venue. I don't know how you pull off a wedding in there unless you just, like, gut it.
1: For someone who has pretty much unlimited money and can do it anywhere in the world, I just feel like doing it in an arena that's going to be empty, unless you invite 17,000 people to your wedding, it's a weird move.
0: It's weird, and I just think the pictures are going to be awkward and ugly, and that just doesn't fit her curated vibe. Because that's what, like, her vibe is so meticulously curated, and I think that's it just makes sense for me for them to get married somewhere like coastal New England with like 200 people in front of them, and that's just the vibe. Once again, this goaltending for Iran, I'm losing my mind. I know that if you are listening to this, you are probably not watching, however, it's just so nuts. Like, did you just see that play? Crazy. So fun. But yeah, I'm gonna say out on MSG. How much do you think that would even cost? Not that they care. And it's probably pennies on the dollar.
1: There was a report out there of how much it costs to rent out Madison Square Garden for a night. I'm not sure exactly.
0: You know who the biggest secret Swiftie at this station is? Mike Felger. Yep. Secret Swiftie, Mike Felger. I'm happy if they're happy. I'm happy if anybody is happy. I'm confused because her vibe has never been this. And now all of a sudden she's like Mrs. Football. I don't know. It's just weird.
1: I think it's $1 million to rent out.
0: That is not as bad as I thought it would be at all. That is pocket change to them. Do we think that this is actually happening? Like, is this confirmed?
1: I don't think it's confirmed, but I think it's like heavily rumored. I think like the New York mayor was talking about how it was going to be like an event in the city.
0: Where else could it be then? You know, like it'd have to be MSG. I just hate that. I think the pictures are going to be heinous. And she's not going to get this, like, grand entrance with her probably 30-foot-long veil. I don't know. Just everything that I've pictured. Maybe it's so her cats can be there. I don't know. All right, what do we have next?
1: All right, I got one more. This was from a This or That with Zolak and Bertrand earlier this week, but I'm going to turn into an in or out.
0: Okay.
1: They were talking about weekend getaways or kind of two-week-long vacations. Would you in or out on weekend getaways over, say, 2-week-long vacations?
0: Okay, so for my personal lifestyle and my work schedule, I am a quick weekend person because I have hacked the PTO system, and that if you pick a holiday weekend and you're going abroad, this probably doesn't work the same if you're staying in the US, but you're trying to hit like if you live in New England, it is the same flight time, give or take an hour, from California to here, or whether you go to like some coastal European country. So I'm very much in on those types of things. And flights leave the country usually like 8, 9, 10 p.m. So if you take one of those out on a holiday weekend on a Wednesday night, you land Thursday morning wherever you're going, because it's give or take 5 or 6 hours that you're adding from your flight time. So you land in the morning. Let's say you're going to England, Portugal, Scotland, Ireland, any of those types of places. You then get Thursday, Friday, Saturday, Sunday, Monday off. You can come back Monday night or Tuesday, and that way you're only taking off technically 2 or 3 days, depending on how long you want to stay. You can take 7 of those types of trips with the type of PTO we get in the US here. I've hacked the PTO system. Even if you're not getting that Monday off, you can still do those types of trips with minimal amount of PTO taken. If you don't have kids or a wife or a husband or whatever, even if you do, take them with you. Who cares? That's how I've hacked this. So I'm going to go weekend, even though it's very much like bus, club, another bus, get it all in, as opposed to taking one vacation or 2 vacations a year if you're taking a week or two. I think you can see more things, go more places, and do more things, unless you just really need to lay on the beach for 2 weeks and disassociate as a person. What about you?
1: I'm a weekend guy. Last year, I was a kind of like extended vacation guy. Last year, with my family, I went to Italy for 2 weeks almost. Mm. And by like day like 10 or 11, you get like pretty sick of the people you're with.
0: Yeah, I don't. You gotta get away. Yeah, I don't travel with my family, so I don't deal with that. But I will say, when I was in Africa, I was having so much fun. We were there for 2 weeks. It was great. But by the time it was time for us to come back, I was like, all right, I need air conditioning, ice, the ability to drink tap water, and eat fruits and vegetables again. Please. Like, whenever you go somewhere abroad for that long, like, I know that it's nice to experience other cultures and stuff, but we don't realize how good we have it here with air conditioning.
1: AC's the big thing.
0: AC goes crazy. And I will say, I'm glad that Americans are experiencing this World Cup right now and seeing... Sorry, I have the hiccups. All of these, like, Scottish people coming over here, and they're like, wow, how much PTO do you guys have that you're just able to come spend a month here? And everyone's like, oh, we get at least a month off. We should start pushing for that. Can we bring out the guillotine? I'm serious. We as a country need to take our lives back into control from this system. There was a red card just now. What just happened? What did we miss? Against Belgium. Holy crap. This is getting spicy. I won't blame you if you turn me off and put this game on right now after that. But we need to start taking our time off more seriously. We need to live less for work and live more to live. I think that that is a big thing that we can take away from this World Cup, is that we don't get a lot of the privileges that other countries do to live our lives. We live to work instead of work to live. And I think that we need to take that away from this World Cup as a society. And that would be my number one thing that we need to take away. What is your number one thing? Have you learned anything about us as this World Cup has gone on?
1: No, not really.
0: Have you been out at all?
1: No. Well, I was in Cambridge last week.
0: You got to go out for these games.
1: Yeah.
0: You haven't even watched the USA out?
1: No, I'm not. The game was up Friday at 3 p.m.
0: Okay.
1: That's a hard one to
0: make. Quick plug. I am doing a party with the Sports Hub for the USA game on Thursday at the Dubliner. I think I convinced Alex Barth to come. Actually, we can muse while we're doing this quickly, because Barth left me hanging on Friday night. Very badly. I was texting Barth all day after the USA game, and I was like, come out. I'm in Seaport. And he was also out. And he's like, okay, I'll come out. And then was like, yeah, never mind. I'm going to go home. And I was like, okay, fine. I'm sitting in Lucky's Lounge, and I get a text from Barth, and he's like, my phone's going to die before I can get an Uber. And I was like, okay, I have an external battery that you can borrow to charge your phone. Come to Lucky's. And he was like, okay. And his phone died, and he got a cab home. And I waited for him for an hour and a half in Lucky's for him to use my portable charger. And he didn't come. And I took this up with him today while he was here and said, you owe me. Come to the Dubliner on Thursday. So I think we should all collectively bully Alex Barth into coming to watch USA at the Dubliner on Thursday. And you should come as well, because you deserve to experience this. And everybody else, come to the Dubliner with me and the 98.5 The Sports Hub street team to watch the game on Thursday. And that is my plug for me being at the Dubliner. Okay, good job. I liked that. Let's hit a quick break. When we come back, I will come up with a this or that. And yeah, that's going to be our final segment of the show. We're going to do this or that. If you want to call in on your favorite sports memory with your child or your father for Father's Day, please do so. If you want to go back to our Mount Rushmore of foods that foreigners should try while they are here doing some tourism stuff for the World Cup, you can also do that. Even if you just want to call in and talk about nonsense, I will take your call for our final segment, 617-779-0985. 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We'll be right back.
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0: Welcome back to 98.5 The Sports Hub. Kendra Middleton here with you for one final segment. We are taking a segment from all of the weekday shows to do on this Father's Day Sunday. If you want to get in on the show, 617-779-0985. If you want to talk about the World Cup, if you want to talk about your dad or your kid or whatever for Father's Day, you can do so. But this is my segment to kick McCone's ass at his job for 5 minutes. And then we will get to your calls. I see you guys lined up to talk about some things. I have lots of this or that's that I would like to do, and I will get Colin's opinion on them as well. I think I have 4 or 5 of them. So we can lightning round these to mix in some other shows. Maybe not lightning round. We've got plenty of time to kill. However, my first one, would you this or that, your favorite team never winning a championship but getting to play all of their games at home, or win multiple championships but only play their games on the road? This one really stumped you.
1: This is hard. I think I'd go championships on the road.
0: Never getting to watch them play at home.
1: I think so. I just think the championships mean more.
0: They do, but like, you can't go to any of their games either. You have to watch all of them at home on your couch.
1: Yeah, that's all right.
0: Sacrifice. You're going to sacrifice for the team. I honestly, as a Jags fan who have never seen my team win a championship but still get to go to the stadium and celebrate with all of my friends, I think I'm going to be on the opposite side. I think sucking together is better than sucking alone. You know what I mean?
1: Yeah, but if you're winning the championships when you're alone, is that, you know?
0: Okay. All right.
1: It gives it some positives.
0: Would you rather only eat Chipotle for the rest of your life or Chick-fil-A for the rest of your life?
1: Is the Chipotle, like, you know how like you'll mobile order Chipotle and like the burritos will be smaller than like if you were in person? So like, is the Chipotle like quality Chipotle?
0: No, you're never, you don't know what kind of Chick-fil-A or Chipotle you're getting. It's a gamble.
1: I go Chick-fil-A.
0: Me too, because I feel like you can do more with Chick-fil-A's options because they do like the soups and the salad and like the grilled nuggets and stuff. I think after eating Chipotle for like a week, I would be sick of it.
1: Yeah, it's pretty much the same thing.
0: I was going to say, you can't really switch it up as much, which I guess you're only eating chicken, but like you can do more with the chicken than you're eating, and you get like a cheat meal that you like actually want out of it. Like when I want a cheat meal, I don't want like Chipotle queso. You know what I mean? I want like fried chicken. So I'm with you in that one. Okay, next. Win one Super Bowl in your lifetime and never make the playoffs again, or make the playoffs every single year of your life but never a Super Bowl?
1: I think make the playoffs every year of my life.
0: Me too. I think I'm in lockstep with you on that one as well. This isn't as hard as I thought it would be. Maybe I'm too mean to Tim McCone about this.
1: It's hard coming up with this or that.
0: I did this during a commercial break, though, to be fair. I didn't have a full 24 hours to think about it. All right, final one. Would you rather only be able to take public transit for the rest of your life, or live over 2 hours from everywhere you have to be on a weekly basis without traffic? So like work, your kids' school, the grocery store, everything.
1: How quick is the public transit?
0: Normal T. Like, let's say you live in like Medford or Malden, and that's your commute everywhere you need to go.
1: But then when you drive, everywhere is 2 hours?
0: No, you just don't have to, you don't have to drive anywhere ever. You like, everything you need is in the city.
1: I do public transit.
0: Me too. Yeah. There are people out there who probably are like, I don't want to be in the city ever for any reason, but I'm not one of them. All right, let's take your calls. We've got about 9 minutes left here. Let's go to Rajiv in California on the World Cup. Hello, Rajiv. How are we? Did I say your name right?
2: Close. Yeah, it's hard J sound, Rajiv, like a Jeep.
0: Okay, cool. What's up?
2: But I've had friends that have known me for years that call me that. Anyway, I just wanted to talk. First of all, so glad to hear you. Last time I think I heard from you was before you went on your Africa trip, and you went to Namibia, right?
0: I did for 2 weeks. It was awesome.
2: I'd love to hear about it sometime. So I don't know. Is this the first time you've been on the air since that trip?
0: I had my Saturday show the last 2 weeks, but...
2: What time is that on? I'm on the West Coast, so time is that on?
0: 5 o'clock for you, my friend, but it is on Spotify, Apple Podcasts, wherever you get your stuff. You can listen to me there. And I did a bunch of recaps over on Instagram if you are on the interwebs.
2: Oh, okay. Got it. So, yeah, I never heard about your trip, so I'd like to hear about that sometime.
0: Yeah.
2: But in terms of the World Cup, you know, sort of being way out here, I sort of feel isolated, right? And I wasn't getting that much into it. But then listening to you guys talking, and I have to actually shout out Matt McCarthy for mentioning about, like, going online, because just simply doing a simple Twitter search for, like, World Cup fans or Boston, and then I saw everything starting from, like, last week when you had that guy from Wakefield, Boston Mike, I guess they're calling him, who said about the Tartan Army that checked into the Airbnb and were playing the bagpipes at 6:30 in the morning. And then, you know, there's several different matches happening around the country, but whenever I'm watching the national news, they're always showing Boston because of the Tartan Army. So shout out to Scotland. Like you said, I've never watched World Cup before, aside from, like, women's. So having it here and having it, first of all, like Felger would say, not behind a paywall and freely accessible has been great. But just the Scottish fans, it's like, as you said, it's the thing that brought us everyone together and just seeing everybody having such a good time. And they are fantastic. So it's a place I never, you know, I always heard it's like Scotland's beautiful. But after seeing the Scottish people and the way they party and drink, it's like now it's a, kind of a bucket place of place to go. So shout out to that. And also when you're talking about like the unbelievable goaltending in the city that's happening or in the games, the goalie for Cape Verde, right, Cap Verde, who's 40, the second oldest one. So before the match, he had like 48 to 50,000 followers. Immediately after that, he had 7 million, and he's gaining more than a million plus each day. And today, right now, it's at 15 million. And I also heard the story about like his mother.
0: His mom coming to town. So
2: yeah,
0: cool.
2: She wasn't able to go because they were asking $15,000 for the visa, and so she missed that first game, so she's coming in. So I just love the stories, but shout out to all the fans. And as you said, we definitely needed this, right? Because, you know, the way the situation is in the world and just seeing everybody partying and having a good time everywhere, and especially, as you said, the European fans discovering American food, right? Whether it's Chick-fil-A, you know, ranch dressing, whatever, it's been phenomenal. So it's been a blast, and I'm actually sort of caught up in that. So yeah.
0: It's been super fun. Thanks so much for the call. You can call back anytime. You were awesome. I agree with everything you said. Let's go to Joe, who wants to check in on my fish tank. I actually have some exciting news about my fish tank. Hello, Joe.
3: Hey, Kendra. Hey, before I get to that, the story you said earlier, you know, when you were about your dad in the car and stuff, this business you're in, it's not an easy business to get into, especially for females. I mean, you got to know your sports. You got to bring it. You have to have an A game and be ready. And you've got that. And you're the only female I know that knows her gambling like you do. And I don't know if I'm out of line of saying this, but you're a pretty cool chick.
0: Thank you. That's very nice of you.
3: Well, you know when you had Blind Scott on earlier, and I get up pretty early sometimes, and Ben Mallard's on, and I'll hear him for a couple of hours. You could replace him in a heartbeat. So I'm sure you've been approached nationally. You probably won't say it, but I'm sure you've been approached nationally. But anyways, your fish tank, and there's a reason I'm asking, do you have seahorses in it?
0: No, I don't. Seahorses are actually one of the hardest, like, aquatic things to take care of, which is why I don't have them. They are so particular about their environment. Otherwise, I would love to. However, I did get a notification while we're sitting here that I did have 30 more shrimp delivered in my mailroom today.
3: Well, I know you have a bunch of shrimp, and it was because I watched the show. It's the it was the Federales. They were off the coast of Spain, and they were, like, you know, getting smugglers and, you know, trafficking and drugs and all that. Then they arrested this poor little guy in a rowboat for catching seahorses. I didn't realize there was a black market for this.
0: Mm-hmm.
3: And it's, like, against the law. And that's why I'm like, I thought you had seahorses. I was going to say, hey, did you buy them off a Spanish guy that looked like Santa Claus? But anyway.
0: I appreciate it. Anyways, thanks so much for calling.
3: Kendra, always a pleasure talking to you.
0: Have a good one. Thanks. All right, let's go to Dan, who has a Father's Day story in the great state of New Hampshire. Hello, Dan.
4: Hey, Kendra, how you doing?
0: I'm good. How are you?
4: I'm doing good. Yeah, I just heard you earlier because I'm on the road here delivering. I just wanted to shout out to my dad and all the dads out there. And one of the main memories, like, from my dad and everything, this is probably for a lot of these guys. I don't know if anyone said it or not. If I apologize, but back in the time, back in the day, like when the Three Stooges were still on the Sunday mornings, I would always wake up early. My dad watched the Three Stooges. He's the big reason why I'm big into that. And also sports, too. He always took the time to play hockey and baseball for me after working doubles, long days, Monday through Friday. And I just really appreciate everything he did for me and everything.
0: Oh, thanks for calling so much. I appreciate the story about your dad. Shout out to the state of New Hampshire. I love that everybody's showing love to the dads today. Let's go to Rich, who has a World Cup take. Hello, Rich.
5: All right, before I go to the World Cup take, are you still doing the Formula One next week in Austria?
0: I am on and off for World Cup or for F1 stuff for the rest of the year. I'm not sure my schedule yet just because I'm traveling a little bit, but I can let you guys know when I will be there this season.
5: And second, with the World Cup with the fans, like, do you think the combination of the Scottish, the Netherlands, the German fans, is it, like, close to, like, college football vibes here in America? It's like, I haven't been to a college football game outside of BC myself, so I want to know, is it just, like, as crazy of a fan base as the Southeastern Conference, per se? My only witness of seeing the European clubs is from wrestling, and those French and English clubs are crazy.
0: Yeah, the English are really crazy. Thanks so much for the call. I was saying earlier that I am worried that they are going to come mess up our vibes with the Scots. Just because I love partying with them abroad because they are insane, but them being insane is, I think, really going to be something to behold here. So hopefully nothing burns down, nothing breaks, everybody is nice to each other between the Irish people in town that just live here regularly and the Scots. We'll see how it goes, but yes, the English are crazy and they know how to party. I don't think that they're going to drink as much as the Scottish people did because they basically drank the city dry. And I saw a meme yesterday that was like beer cans being delivered to Whitehall and it was like reinforcements are here, which is hysterical to me. I saw somebody, and I don't know if this is true, but I saw somebody post that we as a city combined drink three times the amount of beer over the last week than we do for like St. Patrick's Day or something.
1: Yeah, I think it was like the city of Boston did like three times the amount of beer sales than it would on like a St. Patrick's Day.
0: That's so nuts. That is so insane. And people here drink, man, especially for St. Patrick's Day. Because, I mean, St. Patrick's Day isn't as big as having the World Cup in town, but people still fly in for St. Patrick's Day. I was in Ireland last year for St. Patrick's Day, and there were certainly more people and more buzz. But I think our parade here is better. I have to be honest. I was very shocked how much I loved Boston's St. Patrick's Day vibe in comparison to actually being in the motherland. Also, I'm so proud of myself right now. I had to sneeze so bad for the last 3 minutes and I didn't. So big ups to me. This is our last 2 minutes here. So I would like to say thank you to Colin for producing the show today. Thank you for Matt McCarthy being sick for letting me come in and hang out with you guys. Thanks to everyone who called in to share your Father's Day stories. Those were super fun. We have a couple more minutes left in this Iran-Belgium game. It looks like we're probably going to end maybe the same time as this game. But I just want to say, if you have not, one, been watching this tournament because you don't like soccer, I would like to encourage you to do so, because this is probably the last time that something like this is going to be happening in the U.S. for at least like the better part of a decade, if not longer, and it's been super fun. And if you live locally or close enough to get to Boston to be able to go out and enjoy a game, whether it's U.S., whether it's this England game coming up, whether it's anything like that, even if it's a night game, the city has been so much fun. I would recommend to do so during one of the Gillette games, just because everybody is out and about in town. I've lived here for almost 10 years and have not experienced a vibe like we have going on right now. I literally have chills sitting here talking about it. It's been so much fun and such a treat, and I have to shout out the Scots once again just for being clean and nice and respectful, picking up after themselves, not causing any property damage. I think the worst thing that they probably did was steal a couple traffic cones and put it on statues. I did have someone tweet me, and I do think it would be really funny if for the remainder of the World Cup we put a traffic cone on the Tom Brady statue at Gillette. I think that needs to happen immediately, because that would be so funny. But it's so tall, like, how does anybody get up there? Like, somebody has to get up there and put a traffic cone on Tom.
1: You need like a ladder or something.
0: Yeah, or like a wall of people. Although the cops at Gillette are for real and they might like come after you. I will say the most American thing I have experienced through this tournament was when I went to the game for Norway the other day. The number of undercover snipers on top of rooftops. If you're one of those people that geeks out on that stuff, kind of like I do, keep an eye out, because there are cops, snipers, security, literally everywhere. It's actually insane. And I wanted to talk about the Robert Kraft like suing the town today. We just didn't have time for it and didn't get to it because we had other silly things and you guys calling in and all of that. But this security down there is no joke. and worth every penny, in my opinion. So that's all I've got for you guys. Thanks so much for listening today. This was a lot of fun. Thanks for having me. Be safe. Don't drink and drive. Enjoy the World Cup. Hug somebody. Tell them you love them. Take care of yourselves. Do something for you. And thank you to all of our essential workers. You guys are the best. And I will see you next Saturday, I think, is the next time I'm here. But yeah, have a good weekend. Enjoy the weather. Love you guys. See you.
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1: Father's Day with Aaron Torres and myself. I am Monty Bolaños. We're going to hang out for the next 3 hours because Dan Beyer, Carrie Rhodes are off today celebrating the holiday. But we're going to keep all the same fun stuff and then some. Don't worry, we're going to talk to Adam Kaplan. Easy as 1, 2, 3, 4. We're going to test Aaron's knowledge here. I made it, I think, fairly

0: Father's Day. Thanks for hanging out with Aaron Torres and myself, Monty Bolaños, as Dan Beyer and Carrie Rhodes are off, but they will be back. All right, let's let Bo get whatever he needs off his chest.
1: You know what really grinds my gears? Just knock it off.
2: You don't know what you're talking about, do you?
3: Are you
4: You gotta be kidding me.
5: All right, so maybe the resident Knicks fan in the building can help me out with this one. I don't really get it. Why in the world was Patrick Ewing celebrating like he had won a ring? Why was any former Knick that was not a member of this roster that actually won a championship celebrating like they had won a ring? I admit, I don't know. I'm fully probably wrong. James Worthy was not out there dancing in the streets when the Lakers won a ring in 2020. You did not see any former Lakers do it.
0: Nobody was on the streets celebrating in 2020.
5: Well, people were on the streets, but nothing official. I don't get it. It's very weird to me that all these former Knicks that didn't win anything are out there celebrating like they did.
6: Okay, so I have a pivot off of that. I didn't have a problem with John Starks, Patrick Ewing. They made multiple NBA finals, kept running into Michael Jordan, whatever. I was personally offended that Carmelo Anthony got to ride on the float for the championship
5: parade. Yeah, see, that's what I'm talking about.
6: I'm like, dude, not only did he do nothing, they built a young core, and he forced them to trade everything to bring him to the Knicks. He actively sabotaged that organization for like 5 or 6 years. That ground my gears.
5: Like, Amari Stoudemire was getting interviewed. Like, I saw Amon Shumpert out there getting interviewed. Like, you guys didn't actually win a ring here. You know that, right? Like, you're all going to get one because apparently everybody that's even been inside the Garden at some point is going to get a ring. Jason Smith might get a ring. If any fan should get one, it should be Jason Smith, to be honest with you.
0: It really should
7: be. Or Monty, one of the two.
5: Yeah, well.
0: No, I don't need one. I'm good.
7: The people that have been there.
0: I'm from the outside. I'm
7: there forever.
5: Kind of the same thing. There are certain people in our industry, I won't name them, but if you watch A Little Mermaid, you can kind of guess who I'm talking about. They were really upset that Joe Davis was emceeing the Dodgers victory parade. And they said that there was no chance that Mike Breen would ever do that should the Knicks win a championship. Who was emceeing the Knicks parade?
0: Mike Breen.
5: Mike Breen.
6: I saw him on a float next to Carmelo. I can tell you that much.
5: Why do people think that whoever calls the game has an impact on the outcome of the game? Is that really something that people believe?
6: I think people think there is bias
0: in how they call.
6: Yeah, if you think that Mike Breen is biased
5: you're
6: towards
5: dumb.
6: The Knicks,
5: you're the same way you're an idiot if you think Joe Davis is biased towards the Dodgers.
0: Right.
5: Like, it's insane. So this person, I'm glad they got their attention. Good luck with your future endeavors. last thing grinding my gears this week. Per ESPN Milwaukee, Giannis Antetokounmpo doesn't want to leave the wonderful city of Milwaukee. He just wants to leave the Bucks.
6: That was a great line.
8: First person ever to have that sentiment, by the way.
5: I don't know if Giannis knows this, but you can't separate the two.
0: Right. They go hand in hand.
5: The Miami Heat are not going to trade for you and then be like, all right, peace, guys. We're moving to Milwaukee. We're the Milwaukee Heat now. Like, the Celtics aren't going to move from Boston. Giannis's addiction to not being perceived as the bad guy is so annoying. And it's the reason why we're here today where we still don't know where he's going to play next year. Like, the fact that people are still like, I don't even know if Giannis gets traded. Like, this could extend into the summer. I hope not. If it does, just tune me out. Don't talk to me about Giannis anymore.
0: You just said something, the bad guy. You think he's a bad guy?
5: I think he doesn't want to be perceived as the bad guy.
0: Right, but he can be. Right, what he's doing. Yeah. And he was one of the first players that, when he came out with Kalshi as him supporting Kalshi.
5: Great look for him, by the way.
0: I was like, oh my goodness, Giannis, you can't support this. You can't promote this. There is, you're right, a little bit of a bad guy, but no one.
5: That's just as bad as Brendan Sorsby. It's insane to me that nobody has like made that connection yet.
6: You know what's crazy? I saw on the commercial, it was like, Giannis does not actually use this product. I'm like,
5: you sure about that?
6: Dude, well, it also devalues the endorsement.
0: Right.
6: Yeah. Like, every endorsement is like, I love this product. Chalk. Use promo code CNR. You know, it's like, if you don't endorse, that's why you endorse a product. So,
5: yeah.
6: I'm with you on Giannis, by the way. Dude, rip off the bandage. You don't want to
5: get it over
6: there
5: with. That's what grinds my gears this week.
0: I hear you, Bo. I hear you. That is what producer Bo Benson wanted to let off his chest. And I really like this whole Giannis Antetokounmpo maybe being a villain and where you don't see it yet. Maybe we need to dive into that.
6: Let's
0: but
6: do
0: on
6: it.
0: The other side of this, we're going to dive back into the World Cup because, a once-in-a-lifetime opportunity with a big decision? What do you do? What do you do? We'll dive into that. He's Aaron Torres on Monte Bologna.
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0: In LA, it was a scoreless draw between Belgium and Iran. Belgium remains winless at the World Cup. Just getting underway on FS1, Group H matchup between Uruguay and Cape Verde. A little bit earlier today, Spain dominated Saudi Arabia 4-0. Spain had not scored since the group stage at the 2022 World Cup, which adds up to 294 minutes. News out of the world of tennis, Serena Williams will return to Wimbledon and compete in the 2026 ladies single as a wild card. It'll be her first time competing in Wimbledon since 2022. In baseball, the Marlins swept the Giants 2-1. Yordan Alvarez hit his 25th home run of the season as the Astros edged the Guardians 2-1. Right now, the Dodgers are losing to the Orioles 6-1, bottom of the fifth. And at the final round of the U.S. Open, Wyndham Clark has a one-stroke lead at 6-under par. I'm Brianna Miro.
35: Fox Sports Sunday is on.
36: Yeah, yeah. One time we gon' give it to you like this. Yeah, like this. Yeah, like this.
35: The plays, the sounds of the game, the interviews, the breaking news, the top stories. When it goes down, we'll cover it here. Your Fox Sports Sunday is right now.
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0: Oh, what's up, everybody? Thanks for hanging out with us on this Sunday, on this Father's Day. Hope you're having a great one. I am Monsi Bolaños. He is Aaron Torres. And we are in for Dan Beyer and Kerry Rhodes, who are off today. Happy Father's Day to you, Mr. Beyer. But they'll be back. Don't you worry. We're here filling the seats in just for the next 2 hours. And,
6: what did I say in hour one? I said there's always a World Cup game starting nonstop. Yeah. There's another one already.
0: About to start, yeah.
6: We came on, a game wasn't even over. Iran-Belgium, as Bree just told us. We already got another one. Cape Verde and Uruguay.
0: Uruguay.
6: Uruguay.
0: Uruguay.
6: Uruguay.
0: Uruguay. However, Uruguay.
6: Uruguay.
0: Uruguay. Yeah. And it's funny because we talked about this in the first hour of how, like, how the hype is. Everybody. Even... I have a friend that's staying with me right now, Natalie, because she's an actress and she booked a show and she had to move out here on the fly, has nowhere to stay.
6: And so she was so broke from buying World Cup tickets.
0: No. She barely knows who LeBron James is, type of thing. You know what I'm saying? She's an actress. She don't care. But she's been staying with us

0: Wednesday, everybody. Happy Sunday. Thank you for hanging out with Aaron Torres and myself, Monty Bolaños. Thank you to the crew, Brianna Muro at the news desk, Mary Mack on the ones and twos, and our very own father here on this Father's Day, Bo Benson, our producer. Thank you all for being here, hanging out with us. And let's wrap up with this fun new segment that Aaron Torres thought of. There's something about Mary. We're going to get to know Mary Mack a little bit more with two truths and a lie. And we did one already the last hour, so you're going to have to check out the podcast in case you missed that. We're not going to tell you what that truth and that lie was, but let's just say Bo and I got it right. Mary Mack.
1: Yo.
0: Let's give us the next ones. Let's get to know you a little bit more.
1: All right. Next set of three. Ready?
0: Yes.
2: Let's do it.
1: Number one, I have 6 siblings. Number two, I've been to Kourtney Kardashian's house.
0: Wow.
1: And number three, I can fluently speak Swahili.
0: All right.
2: So which was the one that wasn't true? The roller coaster the first time?
0: The first one was the roller coaster.
2: So we found out you played 4 instruments, and you've been on America's Got Talent.
0: Right.
1: Yeah.
2: So you already are way more interesting than you give yourself credit for, especially when factoring in 2 of these other variables. So I know she's got a lot of siblings.
0: She does have a lot.
2: 6.
0: I know. I was thinking the same thing. Bo, do you remember how many siblings she has?
3: Yeah.
0: Is it 6?
3: 6 sounds like it's going to be one of those things where it's like, no, I actually only have 5. Because everything else is believable.
0: Everything else is believable. I feel like you, what was the language you say you speak?
1: Swahili.
0: I think you do speak that. I've definitely heard you speak other languages. For sure. The lie is,
3: I'm going to say Kardashian.
0: You think Kardashian?
3: Yeah.
0: No Kourtney Kardashian home?
3: But Travis Barker makes music. But see, I feel like Mary would tell me, like, oh, I was at Kourtney Kardashian's house and
0: that
3: I met
0: one.
3: Travis
0: yeah.
3: Barker.
0: No, yeah, that's it. That's it. Even Bree's nodding along with that one. She thinks that's also a lie.
2: So here's my bold take.
0: What's your bold take? Give
2: it's
0: it to me.
2: It's a twist on what Bo said. I know Mary speaks other languages. I don't believe Swahili is one. So that is going to be my answer.
0: So the lie is Swahili. Okay.
3: I'm going to go with Aaron.
0: You're going to go. You guys are.
3: This is a
0: you
3: classic,
0: just changed your mind.
3: This is a classic Dan Beyer trap question.
0: Yes.
3: Where it's you have to pay attention to the exact wording of it. I think Aaron's right.
0: I am going to say that you have not been to Kourtney Kardashian's house. That is what I think the lie is. All right, Mary, tell us the truth.
1: The lie is that I can speak Swahili fluently. I
0: Done!
1: Cannot speak Swahili at all, unfortunately. My siblings do, though.
2: Oh, really?
0: Oh, see?
1: Yeah, my siblings do, but
0: you
1: I don't
0: said
1: speak
0: things, right?
1: Yeah.
0: Like, okay. So so you're saying fluently was the incorrect part of it.
1: I can't speak it. I only know, like, 2-3 words. Like, I can tell you, hi, my name is, and that's it.
0: Darn.
1: Yeah, and I love you. That's it.
2: So when were you at Kourtney Kardashian's
0: yeah,
2: house?
0: Yeah, tell us about that.
1: I was 19, and some friends was actually friends with Travis Barker's son. So, yeah, I ended up, he's like, oh, you
3: I like how she says she was 19, like that was
0: long ago. Like that was long ago?
1: Yeah.
0: So last year?
3: That was like yesterday.
1: Yeah, and they were going to, like, I think Vegas or something for a show. So they were like, oh, yeah, Mary, like, come hang out with us before we leave. And they're like, do you want to come to Vegas? And I was like, no, I have work. So
2: Mary's
1: yeah.
2: never been to Vegas. That's a fun fact.
1: I have not
2: her.
1: Been to Vegas.
2: So if she tries to throw that in and I'm not here in a couple weeks.
0: We're going to write that down. All right. So fine. You did go to Kourtney Kardashian's house, but you do not speak fluent Swahili?
1: I don't speak Swahili for real.
0: No, no. And you do have 6 siblings.
1: I do.
0: You do have 6 siblings.
1: I do.
0: None of us wanted to touch that one.
1: It's okay.
0: Because we knew you had siblings. We just weren't sure exactly how many. Aaron.
1: Mm-hmm.
0: Thank you so much again for hanging out.
2: No, thank you for inviting me.
0: And
2: I'll be back here with Dan Beyer next week, by the way.
0: You will be back here next week with Dan Beyer. You're also going to be on your own show next Saturday.
2: Saturday, yeah.
0: Evenings.
2: Right after a Monty-less Martin and Monty.
0: Yeah, no Monty and Martin. I will be in tomorrow with Dan Beyer for Stu Gotts. Enjoy the rest of your day, everybody. Happy Sunday. Happy Father's Day. Enjoy the World Cup. We'll see you next time. We are Fox Sports.
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22: On FS1 right now, they're through 94 minutes. Cape Verde, which somehow tied Spain in its World Cup opener, its first ever World Cup game, is now tied with Uruguay late in the match, 2-2. Coming up, Egypt versus New Zealand in Vancouver in an hour on FS1. Spain started the day with a 4-0 win over Saudi Arabia. Belgium and Iran tied at 0. American Wyndham Clark won the U.S. Open by one stroke. He was up by 6 to start the day, shot a final round 73. WNBA Las Vegas beat Golden State 92-73. The Atlanta Hawks are re-signing CJ McCollum to a one-year deal. The IndyCar winner was Christian Lundgaard at Road America in Wisconsin. NASCAR's race on the streets of Coronado at the Naval Base in San Diego winding down. Tyler Reddick is in the lead. Corey Heim is second. I'm Steve DeSager.
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26: Look, it's a lot to get to tonight, but there's really only one thing that I'm super, super, like, turned all the way up kind of question to get the answer to, because this is a tricky one now. This is a tricky one, and I'll explain why it's tricky after I ask it. But the question of the day is, dude, how was your Father's Day?
27: It was good, man. It was good.
26: No, but I tell you why this is tricky now. See, that sounds simple, but it's tricky. It's tricky. Here's why it's tricky. I'm going to paint with a broad brush for a second.
27: Okay.
26: We fathers are biologically wired to not ask for nothing.
27: Nothing.
26: Nothing. Right, so
27: with the hopes if someone picks up on that and gets us anything.
26: Hey, like somewhere deep down, buried. I mean buried. It's like right below the DNA. Somewhere in there is like, I mean, it'd be nice if somebody did something.
27: I would like
26: like I mean you could take me to a meal. You could rap.
27: Not gonna happen, player.
26: You like,
27: not
26: but,
27: gonna happen.
26: But like hell, I'm gonna ask for it. That's not who we are.
27: Man, it's crazy.
26: So here's why it's tricky. In order to make your Father's Day a good one, and I'll tell you, buddy, I've had a good one. Started off wobbly, but I've had a good one, and that's great. But it usually sort of needs to happen by accident, because. Nobody is going to plan to make my day great.
27: Nobody has an imagination for dad.
26: And that's okay, because I'm wired for that to be okay.
27: That's true.
26: That so how was true. Your Father's Day?
27: It was good, man.
26: I need some details.
27: I got to sleep in.
26: Hey. See, I admire you that you can even do that. I can't do that. Like, my body's just like, it's 5:45.